0: Energy Minister Chris Bowen says he doesn't expect the changes will affect the take-up of electric vehicles. An outbreak of diphtheria has spread to 164 people. Diphtheria is an infectious respiratory disease which is spread through coughing and sneezing and can, in severe cases, lead to death. Chief Medical Officer Professor Michael Kidd has today confirmed there are 103 cases in the Northern Territory, 55 in Western Australia, 4 in South Australia and 2 in Queensland. Professor Kidd told the ABC vaccinations can help.
1: We do know that most cases are mild, and this is due to most infected people having had immunisation to protect them from diphtheria. Vaccination offers very strong protection against the severe effects of the toxin, but it doesn't always prevent people being able to be infected and transmit to other people.
0: Schools in the United Arab Emirates are returning to remote learning this week in the wake of Iran's latest attack. The UAE says multiple missiles were launched by Tehran overnight. Some were intercepted while others fell into the sea. The Ministry of Education has announced public and private schools and nurseries would operate remotely for the rest of the week for safety reasons. Women are being encouraged to prioritise their hearing health. A survey found fewer than a third of women have their hearing checked at least every 3 years, compared to half of men. Karen Hirschhausen from Hearing Australia is encouraging women to put their hearing health first and seek professional help.
2: Hearing checks are quick and they're quite easy. And if help is needed, there are many simple, affordable and discreet options available that can really lead to improved confidence, improved connection and quality of life.
0: Midwives across Australia are being celebrated on this International Day of the Midwife. The theme is 1 million more midwives, representing the global shortage of nearly 1 million midwives. The campaign is calling for investment in and recognition of midwives as vital healthcare providers, education, skills development and resources, and ensuring midwives have influence over decisions that affect their work and communities. Turning to sport, West Tigers fullback Jareem Buller has re-signed with the club. The 24-year-old has played 64 games for the Tigers since making his NRL debut in 2023. He'll remain at the club until at least the end of 2030.
3: National Radio. Oh, darlings, good morning. 5th of May, 5 past 10. Traffic is terrific. Trains, tis a chug-a-luggin. Weather, tis quite delish. Tis currently 9 degrees, looking to get to 17. Sunny, that lovely middle warmth, not cold and not hot, just body temperature day, isn't it? So you can put a dash of scarf on. Good as ones. It's mostly sunny, winds 15 to 25, lightening up in the RV. How wonderful. It is 89.1, our community radio station, and how fortunate we are to have a place where we can all come as community and talk about the extraordinary things that we are doing. If you're doing anything that's interesting, please don't hesitate to get in touch with us. Our number 0406 183 769. I'll do that again just so that you've had time to dive for the pencil. 0406 183 769. Morning, darlings. Interview coming up very shortly.

0: Oh, morning, darlings. 89.1. Really, that song, John Lennon singing Imagine. What an extraordinary man he was to be bringing the simplicity of peace to the world. And may I say, we are most fortunate to have the good-looking Brett Hilber with us. Good morning, young man.
1: Hi, Robin. Nice to be on your program.
0: Tis my honour. Young man, we're talking about the Regent Theatre, and you were just sharing some music right then, just as we were talking. Please, go on with that.
1: Yeah. No, we were lucky enough over the last couple of weekends to have three of our first four shows sold out, and we had a wonderful experience. Yeah, we had a wonderful experience with Michael Painter on the first show, and he invited up a special guest, Ruby Rogers, who's the granddaughter of Jimmy Barnes, the daughter of Mahalia Barnes. And, you know, to hear those two together performing was just a really magic moment, and something special for the community. Was kind of replicated again with Nathan Cavalieri on the same night, and then on our official opening night we had Ian Moss and his son Julian got up and performed. So, you know, it's all about, you know, trying to create little magic moments, and I think, you know, the community that we have in the Hawkesbury and the Blue Mountains and it's sort of beyond, you know, that's what we want them to come and experience locally.
0: You just mentioned a dash of royalty for Regent Theatre, did you not?
1: Sorry?
0: You just mentioned royalty performing at the Regent Theatre.
1: Yeah, well, look,
0: how wonderful.
1: Depending on your musical taste, but I think Ian Moss is quite iconic, obviously, yes. from Cold Chisel and one of Australia's leading artists. So, yeah, it was an honour to have him open up on the Saturday night. And we also had Sarah Burkey, one of Australia's leading country artists, on the Friday night, who's also a recent local, has moved into the Hawkesbury, married a local Hawkesbury man. So, and only 12 weeks after giving birth to her first child, so we're very lucky to have her perform.
0: Now, can we just touch on the history of the Regent Theatre and what has taken place there, how wonderful it is?
1: Yeah, well, as a lot of people would know, it's been around for a long time, nearly 90 years, I believe.
0: Wow.
1: Had a multitude of different owners who've obviously poured their heart and soul into it, and I guess, yeah, the community is lucky enough to have had Michael Dimek and Duncan Mackay, the two current owners, come in the last few years, and I guess turn what was. Was lucky enough to have had Michael Dimek and Duncan Mackay, the two current owners, come in the last few years, and I guess turn what.

0: able to attract, you know, first class, both domestic and international touring artists. So they've done a really wonderful job.
1: Oh, and just bringing that history back to life again of the architecture alone, how important and how wonderful.
0: Yeah, yeah. Look, and they preserved a lot of those wonderful features that have been in the space for the last 90 years, and have them in glass cabinets on display. So obviously, wow. You know, history is very important, and you know, we learn from history. So it's always a good reminder to have those things around. But then, obviously, again, we want it to be as comfortable for our guests and the community as possible, and anyone who'd sort of been in there, I guess, in the last decade, it was starting to get a bit run down. So if you haven't been in it yet, and you go in, you'll certainly notice a big difference, and it's great now. It's a sort of 518 capacity in wow. theatre mode. So yeah, it's great setup.
1: As you're talking about, I'm getting this lovely vibe about the history of the performances that have taken place over that 90 years, and how vast a range of artists and musicians there would have been, and the delight that they have brought for 90 years to audiences.
0: Yeah, well, I think that's part of the magic of the place, and yes. Even, you know, as I said, Michael Painter and Ian Moss sort of commented that, you know, and Sarah Burke as well, she said it felt like a very safe place, and that's probably large part due to the fact that the building has been there for a long time, and as you said, there's been a lot of magic that's been created in that space, and I think, yeah, that's something that pervades through to today.
1: Yes, and no doubt you are also planning to have little ones, young'uns, up and performing too. Do you have an itinerary at this stage?
0: Yeah, look, if you go to our website, theregentrichmond.com.au, you can see the program that we've currently announced. We're only early days. We've only, as I said, just officially reopened on the weekend. But we've announced a sort of feature artist, Kate Sobrano, Ben Lee, the Robinson Brothers, a bunch more.
1: Oh, yummo.
0: And, you know, we'll also be working with the community to bring in local entertainment as well. We're doing, you know, working with local dance groups to do their end of year performances and things like that as well. So it'll be a mix. There's still cinema as well, a little bit on the weekends and school holidays. So the locals definitely want us to continue doing that. So it's hopefully going to be a diverse mix of programming.
1: Yes, and constantly bringing us not only joy but surprise. The live theatre, it gives those that come to watch it always a surprise, unexpectedness and joy in live theatre, isn't there?
0: Yeah, well, there's that sort of alchemy, I guess, isn't there, when,
1: yes.
0: when you get into a room with, you know, strangers or friends in some cases, and watch a performer, and you're all part of that magical experience where you feel quite transformed. So, yeah, it's a real privilege to be working on the program and helping, you know, continue the legacy of such a great space.
1: Yes, and I do love the words that you used in the alchemy of us, as whether we're in the audience or whether we're on the stage, how...
0: Yes, I'm sure you've experienced that in live performance before.
1: Oh, yeah, but this has been revived too. That, you know, I imagine the spirits of those that have performed before all sort of hovering around and being joyous too.
0: Yeah, no, absolutely. Well, it's, you know, it's, I think my understanding that the space was originally built because the army base was nearby and they wanted to entertain people there, and it's sort of graduated from that and become obviously a big part of the community. It was originally owned by a Walsh family, and I think the iconic Mike Walsh from the Midday Show bought it, yes. in the 70s and transferred it even further. So it's certainly had a lot of caretakers that have treated it with a lot of love and respect. And I think, yeah, it's in good hands with the current custodians, Michael and Duncan, and they certainly care a lot about the space and the community. So, yeah, it should be exciting times ahead.
1: And the beautiful word again,

0: custodians. So in a sense, whether we are audience or whether we are up on stage, we're all custodians of the beauty of expression, isn't it?
1: Yeah, absolutely, absolutely. It's you know, it's a shared space, it's certainly something that community is very important for us, and you know, this is all about the community. It's fair space, and hopefully, you know, we can make it, you know, as we develop, we can make it more and more inclusive and provide things that they may not currently have. And obviously, look, we're a small team, but we're building slowly and hope to add things organically as we go. And we certainly welcome feedback, whether that's through social media or jumping onto our email and sending us something through. If you've got any feedback, positive or negative, you know, we're open to both. So we're looking to grow and develop and helpfully meet, you know, the needs of the community.
0: That and as you, what I'm picking up is also you're wanting to share very much so that you are embracing the community, whether they're spectators and their views, and how important that is. I really respect you for that. That's most wonderful.
1: Yeah, look, again, you know, there's obviously in the community there's a diverse range of people and cultures, and we kind of want to cater to everyone, and yeah, we're not specific to one genre or style of music or entertainment, so, you know, hopefully we're a safe place for everyone.
0: And that, as you say, when you say entertainment, I mean, that's a vast range of everything that you can possibly do. So you're welcoming any age group, really, and for them to be offering suggestions to you.
1: Yeah, totally. Look, you know, whether it be music, comedy, theatre, even talks, you know, there is a whole range of things that we kind of want to add into the program as we go. As I said, we've only sort of just announced our initial kind of programming, but yeah, we certainly want to attract people, you know, young and old. You know, it's a place for everyone, really.
0: Yes. What also I'm feeling too is the extraordinary architecture. So you may not be drawn to the theatre itself, but go to the theatre and get that taste of architecture and history too, that the current owners have generously brought the theatre back into its beautifulness.
1: Yeah, look, there's so much heritage in that space, you know, the design, when it was originally designed, you know, as a live event space, you know, it was a beautiful job that had been done, so to preserve as much of that as possible was really important, and I think they've done a good job while still obviously modernising and having the best sound and lighting system and you know, upgrading the cinema's projection to digital and you know, they've put in sort of licensed bars now to kind of see people there, and it's fully air conditioned and high speed internet and great dressing rooms for all the artists. So they've taken a lot of care and making sure the experience is great for everyone, from the person that walks in the door to the artists that come in the back door. So everyone's sort of, you know, they want to take good care of those people and make sure it's an enjoyable experience. You know, that's what an entertainment venue should be.
0: Absolutely. And not only are you creating, is the Regent Theatre creating history now, but there is a previous history, and I heard you mention that there's a range of photographs, etc., of its a previous life?
1: Yeah, absolutely. There's a number of glass sort of cabinets around the foyer spaces where they've preserved a lot of the artifacts and history of the venue, and you know, that's great to kind of take a look around and see some of that stuff and just get a sense of, you know, what it was like in the past, and yeah, talking to a lot of the people that have been there over the last weekend, they all have different memories of being there at different stages in their life. You
0: how
1: know,
0: wonderful!
1: So that was great to get that kind of feedback, and that they feel that, you know, that the current owners have done a great job in looking after the venue and you know, bringing it back to life, really.
0: And in amongst all of that, with each different show, the amount of work that's involved in setting it up, in your costumes, in the rehearsals, that's a really extraordinary calling.
1: Yeah, well, interesting. The entertainment industry, or the music industry particularly, is going through a really challenging time at the moment.
0: Oh.
1: A lot of venues are shutting down and festivals have been closing. So
0: dang.
1: To have a venues like the Regent Theatre reopen is a really positive and exciting story out there in the industry. So I think, you know, we've been really fortunate that the industry is embracing us, you know, at this time. So, and I think, you know, in a world of so much information and AI and social media, it's nice to kind of turn that all off, even if it's just for a couple of hours, and get back to a live space and connect with entertainment and connect with, you know, other people and sort of be in the moment, you know. I think that's a really important thing.
0: Oh, yeah, better than nice. I think it's an essential experience we all should enjoy. And I know this is a bit out there, but I want to suggest we all at some stage should get up on a stage and have a sing or a dance or a something or other, or be involved in the background of the theatre and volunteer and help, because it's live theatre is really us being alive, isn't it?
1: Yeah, absolutely. Look, we're working with one artist who actually performs piano, and we're looking at doing that on the stalls floor, so that she's right in amongst the crowd, and everyone feels very much part of the show. So yeah, I think that those sort of things are super important, and so that people can feel as engaged and alive as possible.
0: And you know that the when you mentioned that, immediately I could feel myself wanting to stand up and dance to her piano.
1: Yeah, well, we hope you're going to come down and check a show out or two.
0: Oh. I would be most delighted. And those that are listening, talk to me about a website and what you've got coming up in the short term future.
1: Yeah, look, you can find all information about our shows and ticketing at theregentrichmond.com.au.
0: Just or 1 minute. May I spell it? Regent Richmond.
1: That's correct. theregentrichmond.com.au,
0: darlings.
1: And you can connect to our socials there. Look, we're encouraging people to join up and be part of our free membership. That way they get first-hand information when shows are going to be announced or go on sale. And we also offer a lot of discounts as well to shows by being part of the members. So, again, that's a really important part for us, is to build community and kind of work together and sort of, yeah, grow organically. Yes. And sustainably, you know.
0: Yes, and when you say socials, is that Facebook?
1: Yeah, Facebook and Instagram mainly at this point. I'm looking at doing TikTok a little bit later, but yeah, Facebook and Instagram are our main two channels at the moment.
0: And those are both under.
1: Yeah, the handles are at the Regent Richmond.
0: Yeah.
1: Yeah. And show-wise, again, we've got a mix of stuff coming up. We've got Damien Leith and Jason Owen coming up in a couple of weekends' time. We've got, quite a mixture of stuff. We've got the Sydney Comedy Festival showcase tour. Arndo, the comedian, is coming out. There's some tribute shows in there from the Robinson Brothers and the Australian Bee Gees show, but plenty of original music as well. And yeah, we've got a whole bunch of things to announce over the coming weeks. So, yeah, really looking forward to getting more out there.
0: And that's interesting, you're saying original music. So you're inviting musicians who are writing their own work. How wonderful.
1: Yeah, look, again, obviously we're looking at, you know, bringing in the likes of Kate Sobrano and Ian Moss and Ben Lee, but also very much want to support local community as well. And I think we'll look at doing kind of showcase nights and things like that with local artists and try and support them where we can as well. And we've also, yeah, we're also creating support act opportunities. Sarah Berkey on her Friday night show had a local support. Ellery Rose, who's a young up-and-coming country artist, so she gave her the support slot. And, you know, that's really important for those artists at the start of their journey to be able to get that experience and get some feedback from artists like Sarah. So that was very generous of Sarah to do that. And yeah, we're confident that a lot of these other sort of mainstream artists that we're booking will also open those opportunities up as well.
0: Ah, what you're describing, Regent Theatre, dynamic.
1: Yeah, it's exciting times, and as I said, really privileged to be part of it, and looking forward to having people come along and check it out, and as I said, we welcome feedback and come and say hello to anyone. We're a friendly bunch, so come and talk to us.
0: And may I suggest too that life is theatre, and by you inviting us as to get up and express ourselves or be part of the audience, we're all as one, and how important Regent Theatre is.
1: Yeah, no, absolutely. As I said, there's a lot of the shows are theatre style, so seated, but we're certainly going to be doing a lot of standing shows as well, and we encourage everyone to get up and have a dance and express themselves, as you just said.
0: And so what you want everyone can do, goodest listeners, is Regent Theatre, and the website is Regent Richmond.
1: The Regent Richmond,
0: I beg your pardon, The Regent Richmond. And that is on Facebook also. And your membership is free. How wonderful. And come and dance with each other, isn't it? Is live theatre is such a sharing, isn't it?
1: Oh, absolutely. I mean, that's, I think, over history, it's cultures all around the world, music and live performance is at the heart of community. So it's a wonderful tradition that's continued and hopefully will continue for many more.
0: Yeah, forever.
1: Look, we need it more than ever, don't we?
0: Darlings, put your phones away, come in, sit there, and the sensation of live theatre in Regent Theatre with all of its history. Wow.
1: Yeah, well, as I said, we look forward to having you down there. I can give you a tour of the venue and hopefully come and have a dance and enjoy.
0: Yeah. Thank you so much for sharing. It's given me a great excitement and joy around
1: pleasure to speak with you and thanks for having us on your program.
0: And the last question is, do you dance?
1: I tend to dance more on the inside than the outside, but every now and again I do break out, but it's normally at home when no one's watching. But.
0: Oh, so now the challenge is I'm coming. I'm going to get you
1: I'll
0: on
1: dance
0: your feet.
1: With you, Robin. I'll dance with you.
0: Most wonderful. The website again is The Regent Richmond, and also the Facebook page. And did you say Twitter?
1: No. Facebook and Instagram.
0: Sorry,
1: are out
0: Instagram.
1: Too.
0: Yeah.
1: The handle's The Regent Richmond.
0: And can please do thank those that surround you, your team, that are there and helping and doing and being. Thank them so much for.
1: Yes, look, I think Michael and Duncan and Brendan, the venue manager, those are the guys that have really been at the coalface and spent 2 to 3 hard years making this come to life. So those are the guys that have really put in the hard work. And there's a wonderful group of young people led by Jackson in the front of house that do a wonderful job greeting people. And they're a really friendly team. So, we welcome everyone to come down and be part of it.
0: And those that you've mentioned, very often the unsung heroes, aren't they? Like we forget to thank those that welcome us with joy and do all of that work. So I want to say on behalf of the community that bringing the Regent Theatre back not just to life, into just an extraordinary happening and exciting event of joy and interest. Most wonderful. Thank you, goodest man. Thank you so much.
1: No problems. Thank you, Robin.
0: Oh, wow. Doesn't that sound... The Regent Theatre. How stunning an opportunity for us all to gather, isn't it? And in that way be part of the theatre itself. Whether you're in the audience or whether you're or whether you're on the stage or in the back of the stage, how I think essential it is for us to express ourselves with gay abandon every now and then, you know. Have a dance, have a sing, whistle when you're walking down the street, or even hum. If you can whistle, if you can talk, you can whistle. If you can walk, you can dance. And if you can write, you can be an artist of something, darlings. Just have a go, isn't it? And, Regent Theatre, how interesting. No better word. How exciting. How celebratory. That it let us celebrate ourselves with each other. Darlings. Good morning, good morning. Tis catch the lovely. Tis nearly 10:35. Thank you for sharing, Brad Spillane and his men's mental health mob turning up after me at 11-ish. But, can't you feel when people talk live theatre, doesn't it ring a bell in your heart about dancing and singing and telling jokes and stories and all of the possibilities? Regent Theatre, darlings, the Regent Richmond, most wonderful, darlings,

0: You know, ain't it true? Just talking about live theatre, we all shine on. We all dancing to our own beat, playing our own uniqueness, I think. Can you imagine plucking lightning bolts from the sky and playing them like a guitar, or taking a small slice of rainbow and playing it like a mouth organ, or a lute of the moon, the old-fashioned lute of moonbeam, or a slice of waterfall and strumming it like a harp. You know, it's a universal wisdom was our only guiding light. Wow. Darlings, it is most beautiful. And you know, I think those like Lennon, we never... I always miss him. Those that have wisdom, that universal wisdom, we all shine on like the stars, like the universe. It's just a beautiful way to view life. Darlings, good morning.
1: Good morning. Good morning.
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0: Who wouldn't want to dance with the lovely Bet? And isn't that it? The dancing with each other that's essential between us all. Darlings, morning. Tis 10:50. Shortly, the lovely Brad will be in. Brad Spillane with the Men's Mental Health Show. Such an important program. Also with joy and laughter and good music, but powerful and worthy of us all lending an ear, all of us listening to. Please do stay tuned for that. A dash of thanks for all of those that support us and you that are listening.
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3: 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Hello, this is Bronwyn Logan with Community Notice Board. The Blackheath Theatre Company is calling for people interested in acting for their August short plays by local authors series. Auditions will be held on Saturday the 16th of May. Briefing packs are available from the secretary at Blackheath Theatre Company News at gmail.com. Mountain Opera Chorus is in need of tenors and basses for their several Christmas Eve performances, as well as a short opera show planned for October. For details, phone 0438 825 765. The Lura Evening Branch of the CWA meets every third Monday at 6:30 p.m. in the hall at 137 Megalong Street, Lura. Membership is open to all rural and city-based women. For information, go to cwaofnsw.org.au or phone 8337 0200. Poets in the Pub will be held in the Family Hotel Katoomba on Sunday the 10th of May from 2 until about 5. New readers are always welcome. The Victoria Pass will be closed for the immediate future. The Hartley Progress Association wishes to inform that businesses have been severely affected, but they are open as usual. There are several operating Hartley businesses situated on the old section of the highway, so please be aware of this and spread the word. Businesses in Mount Victoria also wish to advise that it is business as usual, but they are also suffering and appreciate your support. The Lura Cockatoo Market is held fortnightly on the second and fourth weekend of the month in the CWA Hall at 137 Megalong Street. Stallholders sell freshly baked bread, jams, records, books, jewellery, plants, flowers and bric-a-brac. For details, phone 0400 438 830. Coach Door Theatre is an open mic session held on the first Saturday of the month at 2 at Old Lithgow Pottery, 4 Silcock Street, Lithgow. For details, phone 0425 367 559. If you would like your event publicised on Community Notice Board, you can email information to cnb891fm@gmail.com.

0: Go into the Chapel of Love. Darlings, please.
1: That is the pits ending for our village song.
0: Yeah. Coming up is the lovely Brad Splane and his men's mental health show. Thank you so much for sharing with me. Also coming up is the news.
2: Against the flags of Type B, because Type B blood and Type B flags don't belong to you. So that means, you know, you can't put Type B blood into a Type A person, or else their antibodies are going to fight that off, which is not ideal.
3: Absolutely.
2: Now, Dr. Liam, you're going to be in the hot seat. Who is your science role model?
3: I think so, Gabriel Victoria from my field.
0: Darlings, let me please play a dash of music before that.

0: anti-Semitism was an olden day concept. It was nothing that was part of my early childhood at all.
1: Ms. Levy says she can't believe how normalised anti-Semitism is now. Australian farmland values hit a record median price of $10,516 per hectare last year. New data shows 6.3 million hectares of land was traded in 2025. However, there are signs the market is cooling, with the annual growth rate the slowest in 12 years. More than 100 babies will be born today who will need specialised care. A national campaign is bringing attention to what's needed to deliver that support. Shannon Kirkwood has the details.
2: The not-for-profit Miracle Babies Foundation is currently running its Miracle Month of May, a time to highlight its work supporting premature and critically ill newborns, their families and the hospitals which care for them. For the next 24 hours, every donation to the foundation will be quadrupled. The funds raised will help expand services to give more families access to support and education during their baby's hospital stay and beyond. Each year, more than 48,000 babies will be born requiring specialised care.
1: $15 million is being invested into research to enhance understanding of early onset cancer. Early onset cancer refers to cases diagnosed between the ages of 20 and 49. Okay. Since 2000, there's been an increase in the number of early onset cancers. Last year, an estimated 18,600 new cases were diagnosed. The funding is a joint investment of the National Health and Medical Research Council and Cancer Australia. More than 150,000 fish have been released into key fishing locations in New South Wales in a bid to boost recreational fishing. Dusky flathead and mulloway are among the most popular fishing species in the state. Tiny pieces of plastic pollution have been found in some of the most remote places on Earth, including Antarctica. And a study published in the journal Nature Climate Change suggests bits of plastic in the atmosphere are helping to drive up global temperatures. Here's the BBC's environment correspondent, Matt McGrath.
3: The durability of plastic is one of its great strengths, but this same property means it does not dissolve or degrade quickly. Instead, it breaks down into ever smaller fragments. Floating on the lightest breeze, these minuscule pieces have reached the remotest parts of our world. To date, it's their impact on animal and human health that's been the focus. But this new work suggests the massive flood of fragments swirling around the atmosphere is helping warm the planet. A key discovery is the difference the colour of these micro and nanoparticles makes.
1: Turning to sport, in cricket, Glenn Maxwell and Matt Short have opted not to take up contracts for Victoria, but will continue to represent the state when available. Peter Hanscom, Sam Harper and Campbell Kellaway all extended their contracts. Three players have been upgraded to the senior list, while three rookie contracts have been signed.
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8: we can help make a difference.
9: Good morning, everyone. Sorry, we had a hot microphone going there, so apologies if you heard anything you shouldn't have. It's Billo here for another edition of the Men's Mental Health Show. Welcome, everyone. And just before we sort of get things underway for today's show, big thanks to Mounties Group, to Radio Blue Mountains, Cortado's Coffee Shop down there at Lawson, Lana's Delicious Skin Food, and a good show we've got lined up for you today. And just before I do that, actually, there's an announcement. There's a golf day that's happening this weekend, which is in aid of the Men's Prostate Foundation. And I'll put some further details up about that. I was meant to have that already lined up, but it looks like I've closed the page. But it's going to be at Leon A Golf Club this Saturday. So anyone here in the community of the Blue Mountains who'd like to be a part of it, I'll send all the details. We'll bring it up towards the end of the show. I've got my old China Plate, my old mate Pat Blacker from Standby, who's here with us today. G'day, Patty. How are you, man?
10: Good, mate.
9: Good, man. I just had... There you go. You're back.
10: I'm back.
9: Yeah, it's been a couple of weeks since we've seen you.
10: Yeah, it's been busy. It's been busy times. But it's good to be back and looking forward to a chat.
9: Yeah, mate. Awesome. And we'll do a quick check-in in a minute. But we've got our guest today, Jason Blythe. And Jason's come up from Hornsby today, and we're going to be talking all about some wonderful stories of Jason's trauma and upbringing and how he's managed to fall into this space of what he's doing today. But Jason and a fellow Kiwi, how are you, mate?
11: Oh, kia ora, bro. Kia ora. Awesome. Awesome to be around more Kiwis. Thank you very much for having me, and exciting to have a good chat.
9: Yeah. How are you feeling, Pat? You know,
10: I'm just feeling like the little Aussie, the little battler.
9: Little small poppy.
10: Well, I don't know about that. You guys are here, right? So I must be doing something right.
9: Now we're the tall poppies. And Jace, we came into contact through a mutual friend of mine. You did a chat on Kintsugi Heroes through John Millam.
11: Yeah.
9: Good fella, John, doing some wonderful stuff. Been doing it for a very long time as well. How was that for you, mate, doing...
11: John was awesome. It's I've done a fair few podcasts over the time, and mate, he asked some awesome questions. You know, there's people that just obviously have a real heart for this type of work and have been through some tough times themselves. And I think a great podcast host or any kind of person that's interviewing really ask questions that are going to inspire their listeners, what they really want to hear.
9: Yeah.
11: And it's always nice to be in the proximity of someone that asks deeper, more inviting, probing questions. Because I'm a, like you said when we spoke before, I'm an open book man. So yeah, I love that.
9: Well, we'll give it a crack, eh? What do you reckon, Patty?
10: Chelsea, and that fosters great reflection and great outcomes, right? Like you want authenticity, you want genuality, and you don't get that if the questions are just, surface level. So.
11: Yeah, 100%.
9: As Australasians, we love a great story of adversity and resilience, you know? And I think that, Jason, you've certainly got both of those things ticked and many more with what you're doing through the Power of Choice, which is your business. We were just checking it out, the website. I checked it out last night and again likewise. About 3 weeks ago. It's Jason Blythe, BLYTH.com. Check it out, guys. Hey, Jace, so let's dive into it, mate. How did you get into this space? Tell us a little bit about your upbringing, because it wasn't an easy one for you, and, you fell into the space of addictions, but I won't give too much away. Just take the listeners through.
11: Sure. So just a quick and dirty version, because it's a pretty complex story. But my story started well before I was even born with my mum. At 16, my mum was a prodigy child. She was training with the New Zealand Olympic swimming team, and she was taking the highest level piano exams that you could in the nation. She was this almost savantish, gifted child, and she was about to leave school early to go to university to become a dentist. And one afternoon, she made a choice that would change everything, and choice is this word that's just completely synonymous with my life. So she got on the back of a motorbike with a boyfriend that she wasn't supposed to have, and as they were cruising through the streets of small, small town New Zealand, little Motueka, they had an accident, and she ended up in a coma being rushed to hospital, placed onto a ventilator for life support because she couldn't breathe on her own anymore. And then wouldn't be long before my grandparents were met by the doctors who said that she would never be anything more than a bedside vegetable. Right. So they switched off the life support, but she breathed on her own, and but still in a coma and still brain dead. Then 6 months later, she woke up. And until the day my grandma died, she maintained categorically that her survival was a genuine miracle. There's no medical explanation for her survival.
9: Mate, I've not heard that, yeah.
11: Yeah, but she woke up completely brain damaged. So she was paralysed down her entire right side. She had to relearn to walk, talk, write. But the worst part was her emotional regulation was now gone. So she would go from hysterically laughing to crying to rage.
9: Yeah, like that.
11: And then 10 years later, she met my biological father through some strange circumstances, but she did. And then one night, he was heavily involved with gangs in New Zealand and 20-year heroin addict. But one night he snuck into her room and he raped her. And that's how I was conceived. So I came into the world under quite a, as I said, a strange set of circumstances. It was like there was this dark identity over my life before I was even born. And as soon as I was born, my mum rejected me like a bird, you know, tossing its baby from its nest, because obviously, I reminded her of that event. I had my first born, my mum rejected me like a bird, you know, tossing its baby from its nest, because obviously, I reminded her of that event. I had my

0: And so, I'd never got taken away. There was multiple reports that went to child protection. Police got involved. Cases got started, got dropped. I ended up settling a historic abuse claim with the New Zealand government at the end of 2022. And they admitted fault, gave me an apology and a measly amount of compensation. And that was a big catalyst to starting this advocacy journey and really wanting to fight to ensure that children grow up in homes that are genuinely safe and free from abuse and neglect, because it still goes on in all parts of the Western world and in Australia in particular, of course, as well, where kids aren't being protected when they should be. So that's a very short version, but it set me up for this life of really believing that I wasn't worth anything good. I believed that I was a victim of circumstance, and I saw myself as destined to be like a villain in the story. So I obviously became almost like a self-fulfilling prophecy, and this is where I went on a really destructive path of destroying my life and the lives of everyone else as well.
1: Mm-hmm. When you say destructive path, you okay to take us through some of that?
0: Yeah. Totally. Yeah. So at one stage, when I was 16 years old, I went to the Junior World Championships. So I was an inline speed skater. So sport for me was a big thing that saved my life early on from getting into a lot of really bad paths earlier, because I was an international athlete. I was on doping registers. Right. So drugs and drinking weren't really a huge part of my very early life because I was so heavily involved in sport.
1: Yeah.
0: But after I quit sport, I went into music, and I had this real desire to be famous. I thought if the whole world loved me, it would make up for the fact that I wasn't loved and didn't get what I needed to as a kid. I didn't see it obviously at the time.
2: No. Right? That approval piece, right?
0: Yeah, 100%. I just thought that if I am successful and famous and people are groveling at my feet and I can get girls and do all this kind of thing or whatever, and just live this hedonistic style of lifestyle, and this was going to be success. So I very much went into coming from a world of no drugs and alcohol to a world that now was surrounded by drugs and alcohol. And it was very much part of the identity piece of all of it. And when, in New Zealand, there wasn't so much access to massive amounts of party type drugs. It's just not as readily available even in Wellington. But when I moved over here at 21 to Australia in 2010, that was for me a really dangerous path, because I was totally going into 24-hour nightclubbing and got heavily involved with doing every type of drug I could find. Didn't matter if it was heroin or ice or and I was drinking a lot as well. Started selling a lot of wine. I ended up going into sales. I look very different to what I look pretty intense for a lot of people now, but I looked even more intense back then. And drinking for me, I didn't realize that I actually had a problem, right? Like, because of my trauma, I thought that blacking out was normal. I thought that everyone blacked out, because this was my experience. It wasn't something that people had spoken much about. I just knew that I kind of went a bit psycho most of the time. And I was like a completely different person. People would joke and say, Jason's just hulking out. Like, he won't remember in the morning. It was like Dr. Jekyll and Mr. Hyde. So I'd get myself into fights. I'd drive drunk all the time. I would do real dumb stuff. But really, there was this missing piece of having any real self-worth. And it ended up culminating in going down some really dark paths. I went into like full satanic cults. That's a whole other story. But at one stage, when I got to my worst state with my drinking in particular, because alcohol was the one really bad thing for me, it was like the demons came out. It got to a stage where for 2 months I'd wake up at 7 in the morning and I would drink a litre of red wine until I could pass out. And then I would wake up again around midday and I'd drink a second litre of red wine just because I wanted to be asleep. Life was hard. I didn't want to be awake. It was easier just being unconscious. And then I'd wake up again around 6 or 7 p.m. and I'd drink a third litre of red wine for the day. And I'd just have my one meal a day where I'd either drive drunk to Macca's or KFC or whatever.
1: Bloody hell, lucky you didn't
0: all through the day. Yeah, totally. Like, it was just absolutely stupid. And then all through the day, I was just like urinating into empty wine bottles and just smoking durries all day. Just hugely destructive.
2: Counting the days down, right? Yeah.
0: But I was just like, I don't even know what I was trying to do, but in hindsight, I realized I was obviously trying to kill myself with drink. And when I ended up getting there, I went to a psych ward for a few days.

0: into a stabilization unit and then onto rehab. But when I went into rehab, there was a photo of me where I'm just like totally unrecognizable. I'm 75 kilos dripping wet, right? Like I'm not a big guy. But when I stood on the scales in rehab, I was 89 kilos of like bloated mess because of the state that I was in. But it was just, yeah, I was...
1: Probably looked 20 years older too.
0: I was like a ghoul. I was grey and just, yeah, just ridiculously unhealthy, but not only physically, but obviously in this state where, as I said, just no self-worth, completely depressed.
2: Outside of those times, how much of your internal dialogue and thinking and reflecting was that? Was the no self-worth, the life of love from a parent, you know, that kind of, yeah, how much did that play a part of you?
0: I think a lot of it was escapism, man. I think I was just trying to numb with drinking and smoking and sex and doing everything that I could to run away from feeling any of those feelings and confronting the reality of where my life was. And it was only once I actually ended up in rehab, I sat there on my 30th birthday in rehab, which was this, it just felt like this transitory phase of my life where I was leaving. I could leave the messiness of my 20s behind and going into this new decade. And I knew that if I carried on down this path, it was literally either prison or dead. And I realized that it was, I just sat there and I was like, man, I'm better than this. Like, how did I get here? I didn't mean to be here. And that was the first time in my life where I was prepared to really admit that there was something wrong with me.
1: So it was whilst you were in rehab?
0: Yeah. Like, because I always had someone else to blame because of my childhood.
1: It's easy to play the victim, isn't it?
0: Because of course it is.
1: It's just, it's instinctual almost.
0: You know? And it's a self-preservation mode where it allows you to have a reason for failing. It's a
2: justification.
0: Yeah. It's just easier to fail when you've got trauma, when you've got pain, when you're a victim of someone else and you've got this resentment and unforgiveness, this deep dissatisfaction with, and yeah, it was easy for me just to go, I am the way that I am and I have a reason why I don't have to have a successful life or pull myself out of this. But rehab, it finally revealed for me this place of, I think, all of the ignoring that I'd done, the turning a blind eye, the living in denial about just how destructive my life had been. Because I have moved so many different times and people would describe me almost like a hurricane coming in, having a whole bunch of fun, causing a cataclysmic event and then just leaving. Just leaving destruction in my path. And that was just this repeating pattern. Destroy where I was, make it to the point where I just couldn't live there anymore and I just vanish and have to start again.
2: Because that also prevents you from being loved by someone, right?
0: For sure.
2: So it is like a self-punishment, but also making sure you're not going to go to an area that gives you love because that's what's familiar to you, right?
0: And this was the love factor of it. Pushing people away and testing people. That was one thing that I've done.
1: How was your relationships with, you know, partners and mates and,
0: I used everyone because I was a cockroach and I just needed to survive. You know, for me, there were times where I got into relationships purely because I didn't want to be homeless. And obviously they weren't good relationships. I treated people however I wanted to because it made me get this sense of being in control of something. And I had this sensation that I was doing people a favor by taking them through the school of hard knocks because I was toughening them up. And I also had this belief that I was entitled to behave badly. Like I was like, you don't know what I've gone through. I have every right to be like this and you don't have any right to even question it. So people became victims to me. And one of the things that I would do is people would say, obviously, they love me or whatever, and I'd just drag them to the point of stretching them to their absolute limit and then going further and further and further until they eventually had to leave because it was unhealthy for them to stay because it would drive them to it. So then I could, I suppose, subconsciously go, see, I knew that eventually leave
2: and I wasn't worth it.
1: Thanks, man. That's pretty full on, you know. And I'm interested... The part where you say the light bulb moment for you was in rehab. Was it something that you can recall in rehab? Was it somebody? Was it a facilitator? What was the realization where you or with the day that it happened that you felt, hey man, this is, we got to do this right now?
0: There was, when I was sitting in rehab, like I was in the dodgiest rehab in Sydney. So I was, as a Kiwi, yeah. right? Like I don't get Centrelink. So I had to pay for rehab. Yeah. I was at this rehab in Warrington and okay. there was 35 guys. They were all paroled there okay. as part of their release yeah. from prison. Yeah. And I was in this environment, and there's nothing wrong with these people. I'm just saying it was this environment where I got in there and I was like, it was like being in prison.
1: Yeah.
0: And I was like, I don't want to be, how did I get here? This was this confrontation of going like, how did I literally end up in this place?
2: Yeah. Yeah.
0: And I realized that I was going to lose like everything. I had a fiance at the time who's now my wife, and she's amazing. Wow. This was one of these, it's an amazing story of just one person being able to like help see the good and the light in you that can help pull you out of it.
1: Love you, mate.
0: Yeah, and she's been through hell as well.
1: Yeah.
0: Like I can't say that I wouldn't be here if it wasn't for her, right? Like I think that I genuinely am. But there was this moment that I was there and I was sitting there going, I know that if I carry on down this path, I could just see a year from now it was prison or dead.
1: Yeah.
0: And there was this quote, which is just a standard AA NA quote that they chuck around all the time. And it was perfect. It was, if I'd heard it at any other point in time, I don't think I would have been ready to accept just the simplicity of the message. And it literally was just this thing on the wall. And it said, if nothing changes, nothing changes.
1: Mm-hmm.
0: And I was like, far out, man.
2: I've always liked that one as well.
0: I spent my whole life believing that a hero was going to come and save me.
1: Yeah.
0: I was like waiting for this person to come and save me, this magical superhero, this government agency, you know, from my childhood with being in the child protection world. I was made to believe that there was true justice and righteousness in these systems, that they would protect children, which is how I've ended up doing the kind of work that I'm doing now. And I couldn't have seen it at the time, but I was being shaped perfectly for this role, as we were talking about before, but outside, the way that life has plans for you and your pain can be something that's used for good. But yeah, so I waited my whole life for someone to save me, and it was part of this victim mentality. But I realized that I was the one that had to decide the story that I was going to write. Yeah, and I had to make the choice to change. Couldn't blame anyone else. It was just this moment of almost ego collapse where I just had to admit that I was where I was. Through.
1: We talk about that often, don't we, you know, Paddy?
2: Yeah, well, rock bottom's got a pit, right?
0: Yeah, and I categorically believe that rock bottom is a good thing and more people should be allowed to hit it. I think we do people a disservice by saving and trying to pull people out of it.
1: Except they're not ready. It's essentially enabling, really. It's what I agree. Seen.
0: I absolutely agree. And I think it's one of those things where obviously we want to save people from hell and hardship, but the hero's journey, which is a lot of the stuff that I speak about, there is this necessity for the hero to be the one that chooses the path and goes through and faces the thing inside them they're most afraid of.
2: Well, I talk about it a lot in grief in terms of mean making, but you can also use that in terms of any adversity you go through in life. Right? You, what you're exposed to, out of your control, obviously, but it is what it is. It's the reality you've been dealt. They're the cards you got dealt in life, and it's shit.
0: Yeah.
2: But only you can now change the direction that ship's going, right? Like,
0: 100%.
2: And it's not fair. It's not right at all. But it's up to us to then what we make out of it. And that mean making I talk about in grief, about, you know, taking control of that grief and controlling it in a way that makes sense to you, so you can use that experience and recover, not just recover from, but make sense of it in a way that helps you now moving forward, helps you manage it. It's the same thing with any adversity. You look back at what's happened to you, you take control of it. What can I do with this? How has it shaped me? How can I use that experience now to kind of shape what I want to do in the future, whether it's helping others with it, whether it's motivational speaking, like whatever it is. It's just about taking control of that and it not controlling you anymore. And it's amazing how you can flip it. You can completely flip it.
1: I'm interesting now. Good point, Paddy. It sort of leads into what I'm thinking at the moment. That is, so what were some of the things that you had to change, say, psychologically and or physically at that time when the light bulb's gone off, which you can go back and pinpoint now and say, these because essentially it's your habits that you've changed, right? It's not just your bad habits, but you've created the good habits. What were some of those good habits that you did? What, you know, from the beginning?
0: Yeah, for me, first of all, it had to be this feeling of that there is any kind of self-worth, right? Like, it was fundamental for me to be able to recognize that I had intrinsic value. And that's what had to change. And it's obviously was a process of having to go through that to be able to recognize that there was some actual value in my life. It didn't just happen completely overnight. But I stuck to really the logic of it, because a big part of where my mind was at that stage was I was categorically, I would have said, mentally unwell. Like, I was depressed. I'd been diagnosed with bipolar 2. Yep. I had anxiety as well. And I literally ended up in a psych ward because of the amount of drinking that I was doing. So there was no way that I was considered a well person at that stage.
2: And there's no way you're going to, recovery from that is never going to be overnight.
0: No way. So it was day by day, like sticking with the plan of what I knew that I needed to do. And right. I made a categorical decision that I was never, ever going back to that rehab or to anything like that again. Yeah. So I personally didn't do the AA path or anything like that. It was a switch had flipped with me. And yeah, it's not that I wouldn't have been open to that if I really was slipping or anything,
1: which
0: but I didn't.
1: Which is what they're designed to do, right? You know, rehabs. They're designed for you to not come back. You know, that's as safe as the space is, but the whole setup of them is for you to get better, not to enjoy it. This is not a place for you to come back. You know.
2: Yeah.
0: And it was a choice. Like I said, this is why my message is around the power of choice. And I'd made this definitive decision, and then it was just taking steps to the classic things: remove yourself from people, places, and things. Right,
1: yeah.
0: the people that would ordinarily pull you back into those behaviours, and I had to really make some good choices about what that looked like. And a lot of my path had to change. I'd been doing a lot of music, and it was super destructive. It was dark for me because of the journey that I went on into satanic cults and things like that too, and the culture around that. But as well, one of the things that I did, which I think really reinforced for me this changed life, was I made a conscious decision to reach out to every single person that I had hurt and apologize and ask for forgiveness for. Not because I wanted them to forgive me,
1: yeah,
0: but it meant that I was less likely to go back into that old way of life if I'd taken the time to embarrass myself, to admit my fault. And it wasn't to say, look, you've hurt me as well. It was about saying, like, this is I acknowledge what I've done in this part of what I've personally put you through. And I'm sorry. I'm really sorry for what that was. I even tried to make amends in the sense of, you know, workplaces had overpaid me. And I contacted accountant of the business, like, years later. And I said, mate, you've well overpaid me here, and I've got to pay you back. And the guy was like, don't even worry, they're not going to know. And I was like, no, I have to do this to try and make this right. So I got the bank details and I transferred the money back. But it was just, there was just this consciousness in me of walking a different path.
1: I'm laughing because it's just so, it's hitting really close to home for me.
0: Yeah. You know? Yeah, I think there's these universal things that we kind of all go through, but what fundamentally the journey has been was about trusting my intuition, trusting the goodness that was inside me that I think the world tried to put out. I think the world tried to extinguish and tries to extinguish the light in us.
1: Powerful, Patty.
2: It's an amazing amount of insight from, 30 years old, like being in rehab. I wonder, why do you think you had the ability to, have that insight from the beginning to realise that?
1: Yeah, or do you already have it, you know?
2: But look, because obviously we can't get into the headspace of other people, but obviously hundreds of people go through, thousands of people go through mental health units, psych units, rehab units, and probably have the same kind of thought at the time, right? I don't want to be here. I'm going to try and get better. But what do you think gave you that? Like, what was your edge essentially to actually then go through it? Did you have a process that you followed, like a daily routine, a process?
0: I really like this question because I would imagine that pain, like for me, pain creates superpowers. I think pain is part of God's plan for all of us. It's a universal pattern that we go through, right? It doesn't matter who you are, how rich you are, what time you've lived in, male or female, we all go through hardship. And whenever I see universal patterns, I ask why. Like, what's the point? Why do we need to go through this? I don't think it's random, but pain is the thing that shakes us out of our slumber. And it's like a diamond has to be created under heat and pressure. In the ancient times, two of the most valuable products that ever existed was olive oil and wine. But it wasn't the olives or the grapes that were valuable. Their true worth only came after they'd been crushed. And the same for gold. To produce pure gold, it has to go through the refiner's fire multiple times, where it's heated to over 1,000 degrees Celsius till the gold melts and the impure metals can rise to the top where they can be removed. It's then cooled back down and goes through this process again and again until gold is made pure. Nature talks about these patterns, and I would think that a huge amount of people that have a lot of trauma, and a particular childhood trauma, are brought to this other level of consciousness, but then made to think that they are alien in this world. And I think that my experience was that I had all this insight because I was completely ostracized from the world.
2: Sure.
0: My family, I couldn't trust them. I couldn't trust the system. So I wrestled with God about what the purpose was of my existence. Right. And I had to go inside my own mind. I went, all I had, with no one else around me to trust, no one else to bounce these thoughts off, living a completely different life from anyone else in 45,000 person Nelson, small town New Zealand. No one else had a life that was even remotely close to mine. So I had to go inside my own mind. And because I was in psychology and psychiatry and psychotherapy as a kid between 2 and 15, these were conversations I was having all the time.
2: The language was familiar, the process of thinking was,
0: it was embedded into me. And I think this was part of my training to be able to do what I do now. But I would imagine that a huge amount of the listeners and people all over the world that are going through similar types of things feel like they're an alien in this world and made to believe that the way that their mind and their thoughts and their feelings and their insight and everything, their experience, is incongruent with the way that the world tells us that we're supposed to operate as an operating system. We're like a computer. Our operating system is flawed. And I would argue that it's not. It's just that we become so much more conscious and deep on other levels. It's almost hard to reconcile the way that we process things versus the way that the world tells us we should be processing. And there's this real misalignment that people experience. That's what I believe. And I think this really comes back to empowering people to truly start trusting themselves and listening to their own inner voice and learning to actually advocate for their needs, what is right. Because I do think that we have this, we've got a conscience, and we do know, like, this internal compass. It just needs to be recalibrated to be functioning in accordance with both what's inside us and to harmonize with society's standards to a degree. And I just think there's just a misalignment, and this is why people, I think, end up escaping through whatever things they're escaping through, whether drugs or alcohol or sex or gambling or whatever, because there's just something in the processing that's doesn't line up with society, so you feel lost and alien and like you're the only one.
2: Yeah, absolutely. I often think about this concept about when you need to be a functioning member of society, right? And how that does, and how our, whether it's our moral compass or the compass we use to feel a sense of belonging, and how that plays a part. How did that, so before rehab and before that moment, did that compass even pop into your mind? Did the thought of being a functioning member of society, obviously earlier on, like when you're into sport, when you're into figure skating, when you're a teen, obviously, but
1: it's speed skating.
2: I guess that point of in your 20s, was there any point where that came up for you, where it was like, I'm on the wrong, I'm not on the path I should be on right now?
1: That voice, isn't it?
0: For sure.
1: Patty.
0: So I spent, great question. I spent most of my childhood growing up with my grandparents. And so I'm almost like a generation older, which is why I probably have, a lot of people think of me as like an old soul, whatever. But my grandparents were very strict in their morals and their ethics. And they really instilled in me this being having high standards and having really, really strict character. Like my granddad was an
2: army man. Which is tough for someone who's been treated the way they were treated, the way you were treated. Such as a 12-month-old baby, 2-year-old baby. Like, it's hard to kind of convince a child that's gone through that to kind of go, no, you need to have strong ethics and morals. Like, it's...
1: Remember who you are. This is who you are. This is how you present. This is how you face up, you know.
0: For sure. Yes, absolutely. Yeah. But at the same time, it was being modelled for me by them, right? Like, they exemplified that. And this was where I realised much later on, and this is proved over and over and over again by so many different research papers and things, but that it's just one... We only need one person in our life to believe in us show us the love to, like, keep us from basically becoming a psychopath or whatever. And that was my grandma, because my granddad died relatively early, just from different strokes, but I had this behavior modeled for me. So it was instilled in my foundation, you know, like my compass, let's say. There was these marker points along the journey for me, and obviously I had to override them. And I think this is where, you know, we have choices again, right? Like, and we, our conscience will always prick us in certain moments, and we can choose either this path or that path. Often this is, you know, where we end up getting ourselves into trouble is through peer pressure and through the different groups that we're around. And one of the things I think that's a real struggle for people that experience in particular addiction or addiction like behaviors is you surround yourself with enough people that are doing the thing that you know you shouldn't be doing, that it appears normal, so you don't stop doing the thing. And it's like this confirmation bias type thing where it just seems acceptable. You know, if everyone's stealing, well, it doesn't seem so bad to be stealing.
1: It's normalized.
0: Yeah, exactly. Yeah. So I think you become like your environment. But yes, of course, I had this, but I was overriding it for most of my early adulthood because I was so angry. And this is why when it gets to the point where people can't be helped, and this is where the rock bottom thing comes in. When you try and do everything you possibly can for people and you provide them every single opportunity and you bend over backwards to help them and they still want to destroy themselves, at a certain point you have to pull back the help so they can hit rock bottom to make the decision for themselves. Otherwise you are enabling them.
1: 100%. Exactly.
0: Well, that's my opinion, right? And that's just because of the experience that I've had, and I see it around. I see the pattern. And I'm all about patterns, because they obviously lead to a lot of insight about how the human condition and the human experience is. I maybe that answers the question somewhat.
2: But it's constantly shaped by experiences, so it makes sense, right?
0: And we can be reshaped all the time, you know, and this is the powerful thing about what I'm so passionate about when it comes to mental health, and especially trying to intercept people that feel to the point where there's no hope left in life. It's like, I know the power of being able to reconstruct your life and how fast that can happen if you choose.
1: If you choose to do it.
2: You're never defined by your experience.
0: Exactly.
2: You're shaped, but you're never defined by it. Right?
0: And this, going back to all the sort of stuff you were talking about before, man, I would do every single bit of it again happily if I was in this position now, because, bro, like, the gifts that I have literally only came because of the experience of the life that I had. And this is the stuff that I want to empower and encourage people to really reflect on. I do a lot of exercises and some of the workshops that I do around going through experiences of horrible hardship, of pain, where life just absolutely railroaded you, and reflecting on the gifts that came out of it, and really seeing how much richer in character we are, the more shaped, polished, and those, I think, are the gifts that we can then use to help heal society. And in turn, in doing that, it makes pain purposeful, and that's the proper redemption
1: within a gift. That is so powerful, you know, to hear you say that, because it's a gift, the experience itself, but then it's a gift for you to give to others in sharing that.
2: But it also changes how you associate with your experience, right? So rather than associate in a way of this happened to me and
1: you know, poor me.
2: It changes that to this happened to me and this is now what I can do because of it.
0: And we're just going to continue to experience it forever. You know, as long as we're on this earth, look at what's happening in the world around us right now. There's so much that's outside of our control. But
1: yet we let it right inside our nuclear center circle, don't we?
0: Often we do, and we feel so much fear and don't control the things that we can.
1: Yeah.
0: But this truly, if people could get the concept of that pain is, I don't think that life is happening to us, but for us. I'm convinced of that just because of my life experience.
2: Yeah.
0: And all the stuff that I had to go through with being failed by the system, having to learn, like, so at 9 years old, I went into a psychiatry session and I remember yelling at the psychiatrist at 9 years old and saying to him, why do I have to come to these appointments when I'm the one that's being abused? Like, I knew it was upside down. Why is the abused child the one that's being made to be the problem? Don't you look at going, why? Anyway, that then nothing really happened with that. There was reports written about it. But then at 11, I went to a doctor's appointment with my mum in the session as well. And I begged the doctor to be taken away because I was sick of being hurt. And in his report, he wrote, like, I can't believe Jason's only 11 years old. He's presenting like a young man.
1: Yeah,
0: right.
1: Yeah.
0: And this triggered these big investigations, went to police and child protection in New Zealand and all that kind of thing. And anyway, but the point was, is that I was having to advocate for myself at nine and 11 years old. I didn't know that this would lead me to become a youth advocate later on.
2: I wanted to circle back to this because very early on, you spoke about the systemic failure, right? And something I bang on about a lot is systemic failures and how when you break it all down and you scale it all back, that's where it always lies. Why? And do you, I think I'm going to know your answer, but you put in all that work, I put in the work, Brad does the work he does. Why is it constantly still being failed to this day when we've had Royal Commission after Royal Commission after Royal Commission highlighting what the problems are, and yet last week we had a 5-year-old girl, you know,
1: in Alice Springs,
2: abused and killed, and once again, systemic failures.
0: I just don't think that the right things are being done. Like, if you look at what had to happen for the civil rights movement, that took an entire nation of people coming together to rise up and to say, your systems and the policies and stuff that you're tick boxing and things aren't working, and we need something different. And I think for true change to have to happen, it's going to take a movement from the people to actually force the kind of change that we definitively need, because it's not going to be more royal commissions. It's there's negligence that's happening at the highest level. In so many different fields. It's not just child protection, it's health, it's education, it's the justice system, whatever. Like, there's an unrighteous system that's operating not according to the way that it was designed to operate. And children, in my instance, children, the most vulnerable people, are having their future taken away before they even have the chance decide for themselves.
2: That's right.
0: And like, I'm one of the blessed ones to come out of the circumstance that I did, but I'm one of the few that this happens to. And you can't allow the crazy amount of abuse to continue and neglect to continue on children and then expect to have a safe country a generation later. Like, the perfect Trojan horse is to create enough trauma in a generation of children that grow up to create more trauma in the next and the next and the next and the next, and you'll just see society degrade. And I think that's what we see around us completely.
2: Because in my head, I just had this, and I know it's just an image, but it's this thing of like, senior officials just look at this whole thing like a risk matrix, right? They just kind of go, what's the chances of this could turn into this and turn into that? Well, if that happens, then we just pay them.
1: Yeah.
2: We just give them compensation for fucking up their life, essentially. So for screwing up their life, sorry about that. And it's kind of like, do you actually care? Like, do you actually have... is there anything inside of you... Like, you obviously chose to work in this field. Is there anything a party that wants to eradicate this and make sure it doesn't happen? Exactly like you said, why is a 9-year-old going to therapy, having to talk about that? You know, it's the same thing about, I saw, I can never remember her name, Jamal, she was an actor, but she had a thing on Instagram a few weeks ago where she said, why are we always telling young girls to get home safely? Why aren't we telling men to not rape someone before they get home, right? Or like, it's kind of, it's the same kind of concept of that. Like, it's why? Backwards, yeah. Yeah, it's, and it's always has been.
0: Yeah, yeah, mm. Yeah, 100%. Well, I mean, I think the system itself isn't really geared to allow probably a huge amount of change with flipping between Labor, Liberal. Mm. Like, it just the stop-starty attitude of it, and probably the politicians, all they need to do, I suppose, is get through however many years they need to be able to get their however much money for the rest of their lifetime. Mm. Of thing that look, the whole thing is clearly broken because it's still happening, bro. One child being failed by the system should be enough,
2: yeah,
0: for this nation to be able to stand up. We've got to the point where we've accepted and normalized unacceptable for way too long, where we just shrug our shoulders and go, ah, it's just a lack of resources.
2: Yeah.
0: Like, that's not an excuse for why any of this should ever happen.
1: And in saying that, I don't think we're putting the entire blame on government agencies, because there's a lot, particularly in the field of mental health, where are making astounding amounts of money and aren't even sending a message. So I think that there's an obligation from them as well to step up to the plate.
2: Yeah.
1: You know, it's always been my belief that some of these larger organisations should be paying for a blanket campaign around suicide prevention, through commercial television and radio, to say the first five steps of what you learn through mental health, right? Or the mental health first aid. We each have an obligation.
0: For sure.
1: It's just human instinctual nature for mine, you know. But we bring this up every week, don't we? You know, your purpose of being here is to help one another.
2: Yeah.
0: Right. Bro, like, we obviously we can blame the government for sure. Like, it's, you know, there's a part to play. Target.
1: Yeah.
0: But truly, also at the same time, a big lot of the issues that we experience are unsatisfactory parenting jobs that are going on.
1: It's so let's hold that, because let's move into that in just a moment. We'll just have a quick break. We're with Jason Blythe, who's come up to join us today. What a story we're hearing so far. And Pat Blacker, of course, who joins me a couple of times a month from Standby. It's a men's mental health show. Big thanks to Radio Blue Mountains, Cortado Coffee Shop and Mounties Group. We'll be back for the second half. Hey, guys, just whilst we're on the quick break, if you've got something and you'd like to add to the conversation, text me 0404 077 666 0404 077 666, and we'll put something to Pat and Jason. Let's hear what you've got to say. Back in just a moment.
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1: Welcome back to the Men's Mental Health Show. It's coming up to around 10 to 12. We're here with Jason Blythe and Pat Blacker and myself, Spillo. And just before the conversation's really, it's really passionate. It's not heated. I just love this and having and sensing and your passion here, lads. We were talking about, just before we sort of went to the ads, I thought it was a good opportunity to sort of segue into the second half of this program. And we were talking about the responsibility of parenting, which has to aim up to a lot of this, doesn't it? You know, we're seeing a lot of what happens now, and I think a lot of the comments you see through social media of certain things that come up, or you might see something on the news where it just looks like this kid's never been told no, right?
2: Yeah.
1: And so what's that's creating? Hey, it's a lot different. Like, when I first sort of saw some of this stuff, I'd go, well, that child's never been disciplined, right? But the way I was disciplined, the way we were all disciplined, is vastly different to today. But let's get into that. Let's talk about that, Jason.
0: Yeah, so I speak in schools, and obviously it's a big passion of mine is to try and intercept kids young, right? So they don't have to experience a huge amount of the heartache that a lot of us would go on to experience.
2: Mm-hmm.
0: One of the issues that I see as well, especially in privileged communities, is parents outsourcing their parenting,
1: their role
0: to education.
1: Yeah.
0: And one of the ways that I see this, and this may be or may not be a contentious topic, but is particularly around sex education.
1: Right.
0: And the, you know, the standards that a lot of young people are getting through pornography, through the internet, through culture. And parents, I don't think, have much of an idea around specifically how these kids are being educated in sex, and they won't have these difficult conversations with their own children about the appropriate standards of what does our family consider appropriate standards for sexual behavior, as an example. You know, is it, you know, do you think that I'm strangling and choking your mum, or, you know, doing these, you know, do you think I'm bashing your mum around or having these you know, really rough sex with your mum? This might not be the standard for our family, but then you're outsourcing not having these difficult conversations around these type of conversations with your kids and expecting that schools doing it.
1: To take on that role.
0: Yeah, and we don't know, obviously, what any of these teachers' beliefs or preferences or whatever are, and it's not necessarily reflective of our own standards. But that's just a very small example of where parenting gets outsourced. Obviously, we talk about the heavy type of discipline I use with inverted commas. I was disciplined, right? But it was obviously very heavy-handed abuse. It was not discipline, but it probably was used in that way to make it feel like it was more acceptable. There's that range, which is obviously completely unacceptable. But I don't think that in a time that we live in now, one of the greatest challenges, I think, for most people, I live in Sydney, is that parents are under so much pressure to just make ends meet. Like this cost of living thing that's happening right now, people have got credit card debt, hex debt, personal debt, probably a car or two on tick. They've got mortgage debt. Like parents are having to send their kids to daycare to be raised by someone else because more often than not, both parents have more to work. Yeah, right? It's more debt, of course.
2: Yeah.
0: But both mum and dad have to go to work, even if the mum doesn't want to and doesn't want to like be there, to be able to just try and make ends meet. So there's not this hands-on parenting role much that's happening as well. And our culture is changing so much where that's just the norm. And it isn't normal. I don't think that's normal. And I speak a lot about the difference between normal and common. And I believe that we've allowed the word normal to be hijacked when we really mean common. And this obviously comes back to the way our minds operate, you know, the way that we think. Is it actually normal or is it just common? Because I speak a lot about the normalness of, you know, whether is it normal to be mentally unwell? Because I would argue it's not. Like I would argue it's actually not normal to have mental illness. Obviously it's common. It happens very regularly. One in five people in Australia today are medicated for mental illness. That's the entire population of Sydney. That to me is not normal, right? But again, it's all these types of things. I don't think that parents are really having in-depth, deep conversations.
1: And the connection that they need to be having.
0: With their kids. Yeah. And then leading by example as well. Because obviously we need to model behaviours for our children.
2: Yeah.
0: And kids sniff out incongruence really quickly.
1: Yeah.
0: Like, you're just telling me not to do something that you're just doing yourself.
1: Yeah.
0: Right? So I think this...
1: But
0: the
1: that could come back to... Sorry to jump in there. Because... So I think I've been a pretty ordinary dad. You know, it's not something that came naturally to me. I really struggled with being a dad. I think even now at 51, my kids are 23 and 18, I still struggle in many parts of it. These areas that I need to or I would like to be better at. What I've found is effectively being able to have that conversation with, say, a partner or a mate and say, hey, this is where I'm falling down. This is where I'm struggling at. There's a guy over my back shoulder here. We often have conversations about, you know, fatherhood and the struggles we're having. That has helped me.
0: Yeah.
1: In to become, is that levels of curiosity, do you think? Or is it the fact that, you know, you talk about an ego, you know, we all like to think, geez, I'm a good dad or I'm a good example. But in my case, I don't mind saying I'm not, because it's just not something that's come naturally to me. So I don't know. Is it, do you think that as much as the expectation of it, what it is of how we should be as a parent, is probably because we're not having the conversation outside of our parenthood with other dads. I don't know.
0: Yeah, but look, it's not even like when you're at. We just had a baby a year ago. He'll be a year and 1 week, right?
1: First.
0: And Great, my son Zion, he's a legend, and it's unbelievable because it allows me, I think, in a way. This is again, I look at all the redemptive arc of it, and I get to give him this childhood that I would have loved to have had, and get to treat him the way that I would have loved to have been. So it's you get to heal in a way by going through it and choosing to do things completely differently.
1: Sure.
0: But my point with all of this is like, what kind of parenting education do we get at school or at university around how to be a parent? We don't get that.
1: No one gets
0: an education in what it looks like to be a parent. Yeah. You don't even have to go to an antenatal class. We all know you don't need a license or anything, whatever, to be a parent. Yeah. So you're just expected to kind of get it. It's not stuff. Yeah. I mean, we could so easily be educating people in the basic standards of what it is to be a parent, right? Yeah. A father, a mother, what the roles entail, what kids need, that kind of stuff. We could normalize this in our culture. Mm. And it's just not. It's not normalised. It's not part of our culture. This, what you just said then, is probably a rare. Like, it's not. It's not a common conversation for men to be having.
1: Mm. Mm.
0: Okay, so if that's the case, then can we expect that we would have any other than this kind of scourge of a lack of really good parenting and open, honest dialogue with the kids that we have, if we can't even have it with ourselves? So it's not part of the culture, right? And and this is what I'm saying. It's just not. It's just not normalised behaviour. But I think that if you, as a person that wants to strive to be better, there's, first of all, that's awesome that you want to do that, and we can change anything, right? Like, if you can say that you're not the best dad, we have the skills, we have the brains, why not us to be able to go and get the, you know, get the resources around us, the people around us, learn the thing that we need to improve where we do. But I think of it like a compass, right? Like, if you've got a compass that you think is pointing you north, and all of a sudden you discover somewhere along the way that actually you've been going south, you need to have good people in your circle that you can trust, that can help you recalibrate to go, you know what, that's not actually normal.
1: And that requires honesty. And
0: Definitely. Mm. But everything that we're talking about requires this level of self-awareness and ability to have a level of vulnerability, to be able to allow people in. And for me, this was one of the hardest things. I didn't have a lot of, I didn't trust anyone for most of my life.
2: Yeah.
0: And it got to, when I got to the point of rehab, I realized that I actually couldn't trust in my own mind, because look at where it had led me. Like, I didn't mean to be in rehab. I didn't mean to have got myself into the situations I'd had. So I needed my compass to be recalibrated. I'd run my life into the ground.
2: Yeah.
0: And I think that's one of the things that, if we are honest about our lives, and, you know, for listeners and stuff too, is if we're going on a destructive path, unless we change course, if nothing will change unless we change it, right? So, yes, going back to all of
1: these. We can't do it on our own.
0: It's not designed to be.
1: Well, exactly. That's the one thing I've, you know, found out myself the hard way. I mean, when I got to the point, I thought, I'm on my own. I'm the only person in this situation. And then over the years, I realised, well, I can't do this alone. You know,
2: And
1: I need those mentors. I need those heroes. I need those blokes to look up to. And I need to ask them those questions. But to do that, I've got to be honest with myself, first of all.
0: Definitely.
1: Yeah.
0: And if we can admit, this is where it was confronting for me. Like, if I could admit that my mind wasn't functioning properly because I had mental illness, and then you're only on your own, how can you trust yourself? Right. And this was the process of, like, having to rewire my operating system. Like, I think of our brain, our, you know, everything, like a computer system, right? And trauma is almost like a virus, like a hack. in the system. If you've got a computer that's hacked, you don't need any external influence to shut the computer down. It's going to do it itself.
1: Yeah.
0: And it's going to impact and hack all the rest of the computers on the network too. And that's the way that it's trauma operates. But it needs to be reconditioned. And this is where having good people that we can trust around us to help us through to relearn to whether or not our brain is operating in the right way. It's not we're not designed to be islands.
2: No.
1: We have this chat all the time, don't we? We catch up for a beer, mate.
2: Well, we always talk about the importance of connection, right? And we saw what happened during things like COVID or even natural disasters. But it's, the thing I've said in the past so many times, you know, when something like that happens and community does bring themselves together, why does it take something so big and life-threatening to do that? Like, why can't we just be like that all the time and be connected and be there for each other?
1: Probably levels of comfort zone, isn't it? Or this is...
2: I think we know the answer.
1: This is normal.
0: Survival. Well, I think we're under pressure to survive.
2: Which goes back to what I was talking about last year, about it takes, you know, you can't just be compassionate 24/7.
1: No.
2: You need to be looked after yourself. So if you've got needs that aren't being met yourself, how is it expected that you can give to people? Right? Like,
0: People talk about the cup, like you can't, unless it's unless you've got something to pour out and overflow, like you're just always emptying your cup, you're not going to have anything.
2: Yeah.
0: And I do think survival is a big thing in this day and age right now. I think people are like holding on with their white knuckling.
2: Yep.
1: And it's only going to get tougher.
0: Exactly.
1: We're about to go through a recession, you know. The interest rates are going up, you know, financially. That's going to put pressure on our relationships with our partners, with work. AI coming into the fold, tens upon thousands of jobs each week. You know, it's these are probably as tough as I could ever remember of my 51 years of being alive. But it's no better time than to be connected. At the same time,
2: it's always about community, right? Yeah. Like, and if you look at, you know, Aboriginal culture that successfully existed for 60 plus, 70 plus thousand years, was always about community.
1: So, what's the Jason Blythe experience? So, if I'm to give you a call, I'm a young dad. I became a dad at 24. Wind back the clock, and I mean, I've got Charlize and Jeremy, two beautiful kids. I wouldn't change that for nothing. But give them, I probably wouldn't have had kids till my late 30s. That's just me. I probably matured a lot later in life than most fellas. I mean, these are some of the things where I go back and I try and pinpoint what it was, or maybe this is, you know, one of the many reasons. Yeah, you overcome that. What is the, if I'm a young father and because that's essentially what you're doing, it's not just young men you're helping out, it's helping young dads accustomed to that change, of that enormous change of their life.
0: But I think one of the most important things we can all do is to really start to be specifically understanding of who we are and what our values are, and to live in accordance with those. Like, society is going to try and chuck pressure and tell us who we're supposed to be and the way we're supposed to do things, and especially when it comes to our children, obviously they're, as I said, most vulnerable and easily moldable, right? Like, and there's a great responsibility with being a parent. And I would love it if more people stopped to ask if they should be a parent before they have kids, right? Just I'm just making just generally, like in our society. You know, if people aren't managing their own lives really well, should they be having kids? And it's not to say people shouldn't. Of course, I know that people, I've had friends that have had really destructive lives and kids have saved them, you know, because it's given them a purpose greater than themselves. It shook them. It was like a rock bottom moment. So I'm not saying it's exclusive, but it would be nice if people thought about it and considered it more rather than just doing it. And I think one of the, again, so going back to the point, is that we each individually can decide who we are and how we want to do things. You know, we're a bit unorthodox in the way that we do specific things with raising our children, but we stand on our values, right, according with the things that we want to do for our kids. And this, so the Jason Blythe experience for anyone, and young men in particular, because the role of men in our society is extremely important, probably one of the most important roles. It's not to discount obviously women, but the role that men have to play in our society is extremely, extremely important. And I speak a lot about reclaiming the pen, looking at, I tell the story And I'll just share it very quickly with you, because it is when I was going through a very, very difficult time of my life, this really wise old woman sat me down and she said, imagine that you're standing in heaven with God, right? Like, and it's just the two of you in the moments before you're about to be born into the world. And you're standing in this huge, warm library. It's full of books. Some of them are big, others are small, some are well kept, and others look like they've done it tough. And you stare through the crystal clear floor to the earth below, and you're excited because you've got this amazing adventure ahead. And God puts his arm around you and he hands you a leather book, but all the pages are blank. And he looks deep into your eyes and he says, as you go on your way, you must forget who you are and this your heavenly home. But I've hidden everything inside that you'd need to find your way back. So take this book. It's to write the story of your life, and you can write it however you like. But when your life is done, your spirit must return to me and your book to this library. But you'll be needing this. He says, this pen is how you'll write your story. But take great care of it, because with this pen alone, your story must be written. And then he says, but I have to warn you, because many people will come into your life and they'll try to take your pen and write your story for you.
1: Or give you theirs.
0: Never give away your pen. And that, I think, is a fundamental question that we can all be asking ourselves in every area of our life, whether it's health and fitness, whether it's our parenting, whether it's our career choices, whether it's our mental health, whatever it is. Like, who's holding the pen? Is it past behaviours? Is it societal expectations? Is it the childhood that we've had and the trauma that we have? And we can all take that back at any point in time. Although we can't, you know, for me it was that I realised that I couldn't change my past and that I could decide my future. And it's about writing the story that we want. Because for most of my life, I didn't think that I was worthy of anything good. But it clicked when I realised that I absolutely, if I wanted a different life, like I am worthy of having that. And it became a mission of mine to take this and to do as much as I possibly can with my story, with the time that I have left. And that's the message, man. We all have a choice at any point in time, constantly. We have to make them all the time, again and again and again, about who's holding the pen and who's writing the story and what story are we writing.
1: I think the great thing about that as well is a similar analogy. A good mate of mine, Andrew, he said, "You know, each day's got a clean, crisp piece of paper for you to start again."
0: Yeah,
1: you know, try not to carry over the ways from yesterday into today.
0: Yeah, it's beautiful.
1: You know, yeah, it's been a good chat, boys.
2: Yeah.
1: Anything else you want to add, Chase?
0: Again, for me, man, it's like it's this, we're always going to encounter hardship and pain in life, and it's truly the perspective with which we accept that hardship. And I do genuinely believe that life is always happening for us, and that in those hardships there's always silver linings, there's always gifts that can refine us and to make us something that we couldn't have been without the hardship. You know, we just spoke about how we're often unconscious, just going through the motions, and it takes something big to shake us out of our slumber. And I think that's the way life gets our attention, but we're so averse to pain, we want to escape it as quickly as possible. But what if it was actually there revealing the next part of the journey and actually revealing and shaping the next part of the gift of what the hero would need in the journey to be able to take on the next part of the quest? And at some point, all the learning that we go through needs to be taken out into the world around us and practiced in real time. Oh, and the one other little thing I would encourage anyone to do is learn to get really good at speaking, right? Like, it is a gift that will, even if you're super uneducated, to be able to communicate your ideas in a really concise way will take you so far in life. It is something that I would hope that everyone would learn along their way. Learn to speak really well.
1: I've never had a problem with getting good at speaking. I've had a problem with my listening.
0: That's a boy thing, I think.
2: I can vouch for that. No, I kid.
1: Boys, I've really enjoyed this, Jason. It's been a terrific chat, man.
0: Thank you.
1: There's a lot here for all of us as men. I think you're a wonderful fellow, a great mentor, and you know, a mentor for many men to follow. I wonder, who are your mentors? Do you have a mentor? Do you have guys that are your heroes that you can turn to? And
0: Yeah, I've got a good community of guys. Faith was a big part of my journey of how I turned my life around, and that was something for me that was just central to the whole journey.
1: Okay.
0: I very much believe in God.
1: Yeah.
0: I believe, again, this big part of the ethos of why I talk about that things are happening for us, not to us.
1: Yeah.
0: And so I have a really good community of people around me. I've got elder mentors that have helped me. One of the things that my main mentor, Phil, has helped me with so much is to become more balanced in the way that I see things. I think living with trauma, I think a lot of people do, see things as either black or white, because it's very easy to box things and say it's this or that. It's a self-protection thing. Mm. But there's a lot of grey in life.
1: Mm.
0: And I've had to learn to be a lot more balanced in the way that I think and how I operate, because there is, you know, there's a tightrope that needs to be walked that's neither the left or the right hand path, I think, at times. And the balance part is hugely important. But yes, a tightrope that needs to be walked that's neither the left or the right hand path, I think, at times. And the balance part is hugely important.

0: John Comerford. I think it'd be wonderful to sit in and have a chat with John on that. That's called Battle Armor. I think you've got so many wonderful stories that will inspire. And, you know, I love your story of adversity and resilience. And look at you now, mate, you know.
1: Yeah.
0: Kudos, brother.
2: Yeah. Thank you.
1: Good ownership. Yeah. Right.
0: Paddy, absolutely. Yeah. Pat, thanks, man. Thanks for coming along.
1: Pleasure.
0: Just a quick announcement. I've probably only got maybe one, maybe two more shows here as host of the Men's Mental Health Show. I think we've done in excess of 250 episodes. The show's going to continue. I'm just going to have a little bit of a break for a while. But the show will continue, of course, here on Radio Blue Mountains, 89.1. I'm just going to take a couple of months off and reassess and work out some things that I've got coming up. But it's been a wonderful journey so far. And we'll be back next week. I think Ruben Elstob is going to come along and join us, and another good fella for another great conversation. Jason, how do we get in touch with you, incidentally, mate?
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0: Wonderful. All the best, guys. Hey, try a little love. You mightn't like it, but it's difficult to hate. We'll see you next week on the Men's Mental Health Show. Thanks, guys.
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0: 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If you're a young person who's feeling overwhelmed, it can help to take some time out, connect with your people, and look for ways to give back in your community. Reach Out has put together a collection of articles, quizzes, and videos to help. We caught up with Mon from Reach Out to find out about some of the things young people can do to cope if current events and news are making them feel overwhelmed, disconnected, or confused.
1: The first thing I always go to is it's just really important to be kind to yourself and remember that your well-being still matters. Witnessing distressing events feels hard because it's really hard, and it's okay to feel disconnected or confused or whatever else is coming up for you. When it comes to some practical things to do to cope, first one is give yourself permission to step away and actually just have a break from consuming news. A lot of people struggle to do this when there's global conflict because they feel like they're looking away from the issue, and that can cause a bit of guilt. But you really can't support others unless you're feeling strong yourself. So you need to allow yourself time to process what you've seen so that you don't burn out and you can show up in other ways. Self-care rituals are really great tools of helping you process and cope. And it doesn't have to be time consuming or hard. You know, it's better to just start somewhere. Even if you've been scrolling for 4 hours, doing a 5-minute meditation or listening to an album you love will help and will make a difference.
0: Mon says young people can also reach out to their support system by talking with friends and family, or can seek some help from a therapist. And remember, you can visit reachout.com to access information and resources to help you to cope if bad world news is causing you stress or to feel overwhelmed. You can also chat for free with a trained peer worker about anything that's worrying you, big or small.
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2: Well, good afternoon. It's Tuesday, 5th of May. It's 12:30. This is the Smithy Show and I'm Neil Smith. I'm not going to waste any time. Let's just get right going. Somewhere around here, it's a Doors song.
3: Ooh, scary stuff.

0: Well, there you have it. Misty Mountain Hop by the Led Zeppelin, of course. Before that, Jethro Tull, To Cry You a Song. That's from their Benefit album. And starting us off was The Doors with Who Scared You? I heard a funny little story about Ian Anderson of Jethro Tull commenting to Jimmy Page of Led Zeppelin and saying, "Oh, what a pity that I didn't write your lyrics and you would have done the music." Apparently, Robert Plant wasn't very happy about that comment. But Ian said, "Oh, I didn't mean it personally." But I guess he fancied himself as a lyricist. Let's have a couple of sponsors in here and we'll keep rolling along.
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0: Okay, welcome back to the Smithy Show. Neil Smith with you here. It is 13 minutes to 1 o'clock on Tuesday, the 5th of May. Now, my next little set, I've put together songs about dysfunctional lifestyles. See whether any of this sounds familiar.

0: All right, Cooter's been drinking again. Here's something that most of you probably don't know, but here's a Guess Who song about drinking. And
1: hey, Mike.
0: This one's pretty good.
1: I'm like a Guess Who. How is it? It's real good. There's a real good cut in there called Fred.
2: 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D-R-I-N-K-I-N, Spouse Drinker. Vodka Whiskey. I'll tell you something you might not know. 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
1: K-R-I-N-K-I-S, plus drink and drink. But
0: I
1: was
0: kind.
1: I'll tell you something you might not know.
0: You can't go fiddling without your bow.
1: F-I-D-D-L-I-S, plus fiddling.
0: Fiddling.
2: I think they had a few on that cut.

Oh, yes. There's Guess Who with Pain Train. Before that was Drinkin' and Ry Cooder with I'm Drinkin' Again. Let's go over to Alanis Morissette. This will push us through into the news time, and I'll catch you on the other side of that.

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1: Hello, I'm Shannon Kirkwood. Transport costs increased significantly for households in the first 3 months of the year, with spending rising across the board for a sixth straight quarter. The March household spending volumes indicator rose 0.7% in the March quarter. The Australian Bureau of Statistics says that's up 2.8% compared to the same time last year. For the month of March, households were paying more than 6% more than 12 months ago. A rise in fuel prices drove the increase in transport costs. Food spending was also strong, with the ABS saying that may have been the result of precautionary stockpiling. Meantime, mortgage holders will learn this afternoon if the cash rate will rise further when the Reserve Bank hands down its decision. Marine authorities say the volunteers who lost their lives while responding to a call for help in northern New South Wales last night were heroes. Two of the six crew members died after they came to the rescue of a yacht which had hit the South Ballina breakwall in rough seas last night. One person on the yacht also died. Marine Rescue New South Wales Commissioner Todd Andrews says the other crew members are suffering varying injuries.
2: Pretty much with any marine rescue job response we do, there's risk involved, and our volunteers do understand that risk, which is why I believe these two people are heroes.
1: The local community has been leaving flowers at the scene today. A witness sharing lived experience of anti-Semitism says criticism of Israel's actions in the war have been taken out on her and her family. It's the second day of the opening hearing block of the Royal Commission into Anti-Semitism and Social Cohesion. Tali Pinsky works at an Australian university. She's told the hearing, in the wake of the Bondi terror attack, conversations among her colleagues focused on hatred of Israel and the human rights of Palestinians.
3: Jewish and Israeli people are personally targeted and blamed for the actions of the Israeli government in a way that the citizens of other countries involved in conflicts are not. On campuses, this is inconsistent with the principle of academic integrity on which academia was founded.
1: A car has struck a crowd of people in the eastern German city of Leipzig. Local authorities say a 33-year-old man has been arrested. It's alleged he drove into a crowd, leaving 22 people injured and two others dead before driving off. Police say they're not yet clear about a motive. Australian researchers have been granted more funding to help detect bowel cancer earlier in people under 50. Laura Devoy has the details.
4: Research shows rates of bowel cancer are increasing, particularly among those aged 25 to 44, where it's now the leading cause of cancer-related death. But the Flinders Health and Medical Research Institute says it's often found late due to misdiagnosis and exclusion of young people from screening programs. The institute has been awarded a $2.7 million grant to help doctors detect bowel cancer earlier in Australians under 50 using personalised risk checks and simple blood and stool tests. Researchers will also design a testing pathway which enables faster diagnosis.
1: A giant squid has been spotted off the coast of Western Australia. An expedition led by the WA Museum surveyed the deep Cape Range and close submarine canyons about 1,200 kilometres north of Perth. 226 species were detected, including dozens never previously recorded in Western Australian waters. Traces of the giant squid were found in six separate samples. Researchers say there hasn't been a sighting in WA for more than 25 years. Turning to sport, Wallabies winger Dylan Peach has recommitted to Rugby Australia. The 28-year-old will remain at the Western Force until at least the end of 2028. It's another boost for the Wallabies ahead of next year's Rugby World Cup on home soil.
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5: And welcome back to the Smithy Show. 4 minutes now. 4 minutes just turned after 1 o'clock. Let's have a look at the weather for the beautiful Blue Mountains and environ, as we say. Katoomba, yes. 12 degrees, supposed to maybe pretend to be 17, but it's a little chilly with a wind chill. Feels like 7.4. Ouch, oops, just went down to 6.2, but it is actually sunny, beautiful, not too bad. You need a windbreaker, a jacket or a jumper or whatever, just one extra layer, you'll be fine. Meanwhile, tropical Springwood is hitting 22 with a high of 23. Penrith, pretty much the same thing, 23, high of 25 for them. Lithgow over the other side, that's saying that they're hitting a high of 16. today, but again, with the wind chill, going to feel considerably cooler than that. However, sunny, nice kind of day. I don't mind. Fire warnings looking all clear. Nothing to worry about on that scale. Let's have a look at Blue Mountains trains is all fine. However, track work from the 11th through the 14th of May from 8:20 p.m. until 2:30 a.m. Buses replace trains between Katoomba and Penrith. So do expect on 11th, 12th, 13th of May. If you're heading down the hill from Katoomba, there will be buses instead of trains. La la la la la. And traffic-wise, just the same old with the Mount Victoria diversion going across to Bell and through Lithgow. So it'll be a little bit slower. Give yourself an extra 15 minutes if you're heading out that way, if you're on the clock. Meanwhile, it's 6 minutes after one. It's the Smithy Show, and I'm going to get back to the music with Jack Johnson. This one's called Never Know.

There's Harmonium with Si Doucement. Next song coming at you is for any of the Gavin and Stacey fans. Probably recognize it. Stephen Fretwell. This song is called Run.

0: Stephen Fretwell with Run. That is a famous song for anybody who's a fan of Gavin and Stacey, the TV series. Very popular, beloved series that organized tours of the locations. Some of the houses that were used on that show apparently have been now been turned into Airbnbs. They're booked out forever. Really, really lovely song that. I love the piano tinkling away on that. Let's have some sponsors here. Thank you.
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0: Very good, very good. 20 after 1 here on the 5th of May. It's the Smithy Show. And my name is Neil Smith, as always. Now, here's a nice-sounding artist called Marlon Funaki. They're from Southern California. I think Marlon is the lead singer and guitarist. Really, really nice. I was just fiddling around and came across them somewhere along the line. This is called When Sunday Comes Around.

0: Yellow Days for you. That's called A Little While. Yellow Days is born under the name of George Vandenbroek. He's a UK artist. Really interesting voice. Bit croaky, bit throaty, but it's oddly compelling. I quite enjoy his stuff. Going to go over to the community notice board just now and let's see, have a look at what's going on around the place.
1: 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Hello, this is Bronwyn Logan with Community Notice Board. The Blackheath Theatre Company is calling for people interested in acting for their August short plays by local authors series. Auditions will be held on Saturday the 16th of May. Briefing packs are available from the secretary at blackheaththeatrecompanynews@gmail.com. Mountain Opera Chorus is in need of tenors and basses for their several Christmas Eve performances, as well as a short opera show planned for October. For details, phone 0438 825 765. The Lura Evening Branch of the CWA meets every third Monday at 6:30 p.m. in the hall at 137 Megalong Street, Lura. Membership is open to all rural and city-based women. For information, go to cwaofnsw.org.au or phone 8337 0200. Poets in the Pub will be held in the Family Hotel Katoomba on Sunday, the 10th of May, from 2 until about 5. New readers are always welcome. The Victoria Pass will be closed for the immediate future. The Hartley Progress Association wishes to inform that businesses have been severely affected, but they are open as usual. There are several operating Hartley businesses situated on the old section of the highway, so please be aware of this and spread the word. Businesses in Mount Victoria also wish to advise that it is business as usual, but they are also suffering and appreciate your support. The Lura Cockatoo Market is held fortnightly on the second and fourth weekend of the month in the CWA Hall at 137 Megalong Street. Stallholders sell freshly baked bread, jams, records, books, jewellery, plants, flowers and bric-a-brac. For details, phone 0400 438 830. Coach Door Theatre is an open mic session held on the first Saturday of the month at 2 at Old Lithgow Pottery, 4 Silcock Street, Lithgow. For details, phone 0425 367 559. If you would like your event publicised on Community Notice Board, you can email information to cnb891fm@gmail.com.
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0: There you go. That's New Jersey Kings with a track called Solid. That's off their album Party to the Bus Stop. Going on the soul side of things, Joel James Brown and Soul Power before that. You gotta keep it real.
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0: And we got 14 minutes to 2 o'clock here on the Smithy Show. Neil Smith with you. Tuesday the 5th of May, all day long. Let's go back into the music bins here with, speaking of bins, Grunge Bin.

There's Mild Orange and Stranger. Before that, Tokyo Tea Room, If You Love Her. And starting off with Crunch Bin, Durnkala. Oh, looking like about 4 minutes, almost 4 minutes to two. I'm just about done with this. It goes so quickly, doesn't it? Well, it does for me. Just going to finalize this thingy with... I didn't know. That's Skin Shape. And then we'll be up to the news. And then it'll be next week.

Hey Trovers, welcome to episode 70 of Aussie Trove. All brand new, all Australian, plenty of regulars this week and some releases we've been building up to for a while. I'm Brett and I'm coming to you from Phoenix FM on Jarra Country in Central Victoria and across the Community Radio Network and with the support of the Community Broadcasting Foundation. This week we only have two newbies to Trove HQ and it is Wave Drive and Max Aurora and the Southern Lights, both from Melbourne. This week though, the show is dominated by some big name regulars like Crocodilus, Chimers, The Slingers and some of our more recent new faves like Laura and the Hellcats and Elkie Louie. This week though, we get it all underway with an artist that ain't just made their debut on Aussie Trove 5 weeks ago, and is Gene from Melbourne, who released their third single, Good God, on the 21st of April. The four-piece are fronted by Jazz Johnston, wearing one of her many hats. We first played them in March with the release of their second single, Cash. It was about 2.5 years between their debut and their follow-up in March. So to get another release so soon is a treat. And there's more to come because both these 2026 singles will be on their debut EP, Sicko, which will be out on 21st of May. Both of these have been getting plenty of attention, so things are looking good for the EP. You can catch them at the Tote on the 9th of May as part of a huge benefit gig, or if you can hold out till 24th of July, their EP launch will be at the Tote. Or maybe you go and do both, why not? So let's get into it. This is Gene from Melbourne with Good God, What Have We Become?

This is Aussie Trove on the Community Radio Network, and we just heard Alki Louie, who's from Gympie in Queensland. The song's called This Town. Come out April 24. It's from Alki's debut EP, Lavender, which includes both of their previously released singles, one of them being the very catchy Sandman, which we played in early Feb. The EP was recorded with Claire and Lawrence from Those Folk. They're a husband and wife folk duo, with Claire from Australia and Lawrence from Louisiana. This Town was written for a school project when Alki was in year 11, and as often happens, she left it to the last minute. The brief was to write about her identity growing up in Gympie, which she laboured on initially, but then smashed it in the end. It's one of five tracks on Alki's debut EP, which has been received really well so far. Also from Queensland, we heard from Flamingo Blonde. From Brisbane, in fact, Shy Away is the name of the song, come out April 23. Flamingo Blonde is the project of James Bartlett, with 2026 seeing the return to releasing music after nearly 3 years. From 2020 to 23, James had built quite a following. His debut EP, Two Trick Pony, in September 23, got plenty of spins. That was it, though, until February, when James released System of Security, which was our first introduction to him. It seems these latest releases were written quite some time ago, though, and nothing yet on what's next for Flamingo Blonde, so we'll just have to see what happens. Keep an eye on their socials for chances to catch their occasional live show. Okay, next up, a Trove HQ favourite here, The Slingers. The song is Jealousy, come out April 17. They're from Melbourne. A five-piece fronted by Robert J. Mann is pretty much locked in for a spin on Aussie Trove anytime they release new music. They've been releasing music since 2017, when they kicked off with their Fake Fruit EP. Then later that year, they released the phenomenal One More Day, which is still their biggest single to date. 23 saw them release their Sentimentalism album, an album which I still rate as one of my favourites. Since then, there have been a slow but steady release of singles, with this new one just the fourth in nearly 3 years. There is a second album in the works, but no word yet on when we're likely to see that one. Fingers crossed here at Trove HQ for it being a 2026 release. In June, they are heading to the UK for a run of shows on the back of some recent airplay on the BBC. So, you're listening to Aussie Trove across the Community Radio Network, and this is The Slingers from Melbourne with Jealousy.

You're listening to Aussie Trave, and the last track we heard was Cardboard Cutout from Toowoomba. The song is called Cheap Shirt. Come out April 17. So first new music for the four-piece, who now split between Toowoomba and Brisbane, and since their 2025 debut LP, Politics and Footy Tips. Having formed in high school in Toowoomba, they have been releasing music since 2019. Their two EPs in 21 and 23 both got plenty of streams, as did the debut album. You can catch them live at Tomcat in Brisbane on the 20th of May, supporting Dallo, along with Left Cassette, who are also no strangers to Aussie Trove. Also, we heard from Max Aurora and the Southern Lights. The song is called How I Know It's Right. From Melbourne, come out April 23, that track. His four-piece formed in 21, fronted by non-binary songwriter Max Aurora. In saying that, though, the most recent photos appear to show them now as a five-piece, so not sure. Max had been releasing music in 2020, including their debut EP, although it seems the members of the Southern Lights were involved as well in those early days, because they'd all been playing together since 2013. With the Southern Lights, they've now released three singles since that EP, so releases are pretty rare, and this latest one is the first in over 2 years. Word is, though, that there is two more singles to come this year, so connect via their socials to be across them as they happen. All right, next up, we're going to head to, well, it was Canberra originally, now they're based in Sydney, Wollongong, and this Smart Casual. The song is Cashies, come out April 24. There are four piece who have been releasing music since 2022. Right from that first release, they generated plenty of interest. Early last year, they released their debut EP, Funland. It too got them noticed and saw them added to some of the bigger Oz festivals. Cashies is the third single since that EP. They've described it as a song about ambition and survival, earning just enough to pay rent, hoping nothing goes wrong along the way. In February, they signed with independent music outlet Teamwork Records. So with this being the second single for Smart Casual in a bit over a month, maybe you have an EP or LP to look forward to in 2026. You're listening to Aussie Trove across the Community Radio Network, and this is Smart Casual from Canberra originally, but now based in Sydney and Wollongong, and their latest single, Cashies.

Hello everybody, this is Germán, singer of the alternative metal band Wave Drive. We just dropped our debut EP last week. It is titled The Antagonist and it is available on all major streaming platforms. Just want to share one of my favorite songs in it with all of you. This is called Kingdom. Please enjoy, crank the volume up, and remember that you're listening to Aussie Trove on the Community Radio.

This is Aussie Trove, broadcasting from Phoenix FM in Central Vic and across the Community Radio Network. And we just heard from Wave Drive. They're from Melbourne. The song is called Kingdom, come out April 24. From Trio's debut EP, The Antagonist. Their first release was the title track from the EP in September last year. EP includes three tracks which hadn't previously been released. Herman, who we heard from, is also frontman for Fire Roots, who we featured a few times. They've just played some launch gigs, which may have been missed depending on when you're hearing this, but even if you have, you can still catch them at the Catfish in Fitzroy on July 11 with Fire Roots, the Deadbeats and the Blunts. We also heard from Increment there from Perth. The song is called Headspin. That one came out April 23. This four or five piece, depending on which photo you look at, been releasing music for about 3 years. That's when we were first drawn to them. And we weren't on our Pat Malone. From those early days, they've had a strong following. And then they released their debut EP, Everything Stays the Same, in July 24. And recently announced that their debut album, Get the Dog, will be out this year, and that Headspin is the first single from it. If you get a chance to watch the YouTube video of their album announcement, it's very funny, and hopefully the camera work was intentionally that unstable. Next up, we're going to hear from Chimers. They're from Wollongong. The song is called Red Chair, come out April 23. The duo of Padre and Binks have just released this track, which is their first since their 2024 LP called Through Today. The LP got them plenty of attention and national and international airplay. Success of the album had them playing on WFMU in Jersey City, amongst other places, where they got to record a live EP, which they released in February this year. Red Chair has been released as a split 7-inch with Chicago's Fax, who are just about to arrive in Australia for a short tour. Copies of the 7-inch will be available at those shows, as well as Chimers' UK and Europe gigs, which are coming up in July. So let's check it out. This is Chimers from Wollongong with Red Chair.

G'day, this is Ben from Hello Enemy, and you're listening to the Aussie Trove Show with Brett, who's a Ken legend, and you're about to hear our new single called Insincere, which we'll be launching at the Low Life Bar in Adelaide on the 15th of May, along with our friends Mount Floyd and the Horse Weapons. Thanks, Brett, for playing our stuff. Never forget Aussie music

Hey everyone, you're listening to Laura and the Hellcuts, and this is our latest single, My Favorite Industry. Our debut EP, Teeth, comes out May 22. Stay tuned!

You've been listening to Aussie Trove on Phoenix FM or via the Community Radio Network, and that last one was Laura and the Hellcats from Melbourne. Song come out April 27. It's called My Favourite Industry. That is just the fourth single for the four-piece, who first released music in January last year, a track that we got to premiere here on Aussie Trove. Then a few weeks later, I got to see them supporting Idols at their Sydney Meyer Music Bowl gig. It was a pretty impressive get for them, considering at the point that was locked in, they had not yet released any music. Since then, there's been a couple of lineup changes, and now they're ready to release their debut EP. My Favourite Industry is the third single since the lineup settled, and the third from the EP, which, as Laura told us, will be out May 22. On the 7th of May, they'll be at Last Chance releasing the singles. Also, we heard from Hello Enemy. They're from Adelaide. The song is called Insincere. Come out April 14. It's the second single of 2026 for the trio. And following on from their May 2025 LP, that goes on there. Their January single, Waiting, got quite a bit of attention. This one, too, seems to have garnered early interest. The three dads are embracing grunge and reviving an old school sound that is certainly seeing a bit of a resurgence. Hello Enemy have been one of the acts behind that since 2022. Thanks Ben for the cracker intro, and yeah, get down to this show on the 15th of May at Low Life Bar if you're around Adelaide. So if you missed any of the tracks and you want to find out names, etc., the bands or songs even, or how to find the artist, just check the Aussie Trove Insta or Facebook. You can find the playlist and include including the 2026 playlist, which has all the Oz music we've played this year. It is a cracker. I listen to it all the time. Time just about to wind things up for episode 70, but we have got a ripper to go out with that I feel like we've been building up to for a few months now. It was November last year when Sydney's Crocodilus released Limbo, a track that instantly became one of my favourites of the year. Then this year we had a couple more singles, and the news that their second album, Limbo, Please Be Good to Me, was on its way. Well, it's now arrived. Released on the 24th of April, and it's a belter. 11 tracks, 39 minutes, and as well as Limbo, it also includes the singles Leech and Attention. All favourites here at Trove HQ. The vinyl is now available for order via their socials. This week we've chosen Societal Sword to close out the show. As yet is no word on an official album tour, but they will be playing a handful of gigs in June supporting Canada's Kola in Wollongong, Canberra and Sydney, so you can catch them there. So whatever you're doing in the next week, have a cracker and support Oz music however you can. You've been listening to Aussie Trove on the Community Radio Network. This is Crocodilus from Sydney with Societal Sword.

universe, you will never see me broke. 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Told universe, you will never see me broke.

I'm so tired of hiding that I'm dying inside. I'm steady holding back tears in a country that's blind, in a country that's black, but we don't talk about that. I nearly took my own life

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2: Good afternoon. I'm Shannon Kirkwood. A third cash rate rise for the year has been delivered by the Reserve Bank today. The RBA's 25 basis point hike has seen the cash rate rise to 4.35%. Governor Michelle Bullock explains the reasons for today's decision.
3: Already we've seen a sharp increase in fuel and related commodity prices, and this is already feeding through to inflation. The recent increases in interest rates will have no impact on this. What these increases do, however, is help to contain the domestic inflationary pressures after the inflation due to oil and related commodity prices eases.
2: Treasurer Jim Chalmers says next week's federal budget will not put upward pressure on inflation.
4: We intend to play a helpful role, not a harmful role, in the fight against inflation. We know that there are inflationary pressures in our economy. We know that they are made worse by the war in the Middle East. We know that the end of that war and the recovery in the global economy is very uncertain, as the Reserve Bank has pointed out in their statement as well.
2: But Shadow Treasurer Tim Wilson says public spending is fueling the demand, which is driving the nation's inflation pressure.
5: Until the government acknowledges this, tells the truth and starts to address it, and the Treasurer is already tacitly admitting it by boasting about how much he claims he is going to cut from public spending in next week's budget. Let's wait and see it being delivered. We are clearly going to see a persistent inflation problem for Australia.
2: US President Donald Trump says the US has struck seven Iranian fast boats in the Strait of Hormuz. South Korea and the UAE have reported the strikes as the US attempts to guide stranded ships out of the Gulf under Project Freedom. The Strait of Hormuz has remained largely closed since the US and Israel launched airstrikes on the Iranian regime in February. US Central Command says F-16 aircraft are helping defend its forces and protect shipping in the Strait. In northern New South Wales, floral tributes are growing for two marine rescue volunteers who died while responding to a call last night. Six crew members came to the rescue of a yacht which had hit the South Ballina breakwall in rough seas last night. One person on the yacht also died. Marine Rescue New South Wales Commissioner Todd Andrews has described the volunteers as heroes. He says crew members remain in hospital.
6: Some are minor. There was one person that didn't actually go to hospital. The ones that are in hospital have varying injuries from minor to quite major, including broken bones, but that's only their physical injuries. I'm sure they've all got substantial mental, health injuries as well.
2: Australian author Craig Silvey has pleaded guilty to two charges related to child exploitation material. The acclaimed author has appeared in Fremantle Magistrates Court today, where he pleaded guilty to one count of possessing child exploitation material and one count of distributing child exploitation material. And Western Australians will be invited to pay tribute to decorated World War II veteran Bill Graydon, with the state government announcing he'll be honoured with a state funeral. Mr Graydon passed away last month, aged 105. He was also WA's longest-serving Member of Parliament. Further details on the state funeral will be released shortly. Turning to sport, Carlton is set to be issued a $75,000 fine over the handling of the Elijah Holland situation. The AFL, Carlton and the AFL Players Association have been involved in a review after Holland's played for the club while he was suffering from a mental health episode last month. The AFL is also expected to make it mandatory for every club to employ a full-time psychiatrist.
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7: Good afternoon, fellow Blue Mountaineers. It is your buddy, me, Mountain Drew, aka Axel, here for another edition of Positive Altitude here on 89.1 FM. We are beaming out over unceded Darragon Gundagara country, and we pay our respects to elders past and present. I am lucky to work with a great team of Indigenous leaders every day at Scenic World, and I must say how upsetting it is sometimes to see how they are treated just because of their Indigenous heritage. Pretty crazy. We see some pretty wild comments and stuff like that through social media just because we offer an Indigenous tour, and it sucks. Get better, Australia. Anyway, I'm not going to let that bum me out or let the interest rates and other terrible news through our community radio network bum me out today. We've got tons of good music, even some music from Best Guys Discover Weekly, which was particularly good this week in contrast to the cosmic ripples of the universe created by Tottenham Hotspur's win. DJ Roka, Psychic Mirrors, Asimoto, Super Pitcher, old friend of the show, Lauer, Fort Romeo, Endocressy, Space Ghost, another old friend of the show, Massimiliano Pagliara, West Bam, and on it goes. It should be real good. Why don't we start playing some music? This first track is Treat Me Like a Distant Object by DJ Roka and Billy Bogus. 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Hit me up on the studio line for a shout out. 0406 183 769, or find me on Instagram at excellent. Chat soon.

Holland with Jump, Source, and Puri. It's called Endlessly, featuring BEA 1991. Before that, a track from Best Guys Discover Weekly. It was The Witching Hour by Psychic Mirrors, and we started the show with DJ Roker and Billy Bogus. Treat Me Like a Distant Object. This one is Make Me Prada by Asa Moto. And a little bit of Super Pitcher and Lauer coming up after that. You're listening to 89.1 FM. This is Radio Blue Mountain's fourth or fifth best dance music show. It's Positive Altitude.

0: 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Hello, this is Bronwyn Logan with Community Notice Board. The Blackheath Theatre Company is calling for people interested in acting for their August short plays by local authors series. Auditions will be held on Saturday the 16th of May. Briefing packs are available from the secretary at blackheaththeatrecompanynews@gmail.com. Mountain Opera Chorus is in need of tenors and basses for their several Christmas Eve performances, as well as a short opera show planned for October. For details, phone 0438 825 765. The Lura Evening Branch of the CWA meets every third Monday at 6:30 p.m. in the hall at 137 Megalong Street, Lura. Membership is open to all rural and city-based women. For information, go to cwaofnsw.org.au or phone 8337 0200. Poets in the Pub will be held in the Family Hotel Katoomba on Sunday the 10th of May from 2 until about 5. New readers are always welcome. The Victoria Pass will be closed for the immediate future. The Hartley Progress Association wishes to inform that businesses have been severely affected, but they are open as usual. There are several operating Hartley businesses situated on the old section of the highway, so please be aware of this and spread the word. Businesses in Mount Victoria also wish to advise that it is business as usual, but they are also suffering and appreciate your support. The Lura Cockatoo Market is held fortnightly on the second and fourth weekend of the month in the CWA Hall at 137 Megalong Street. Stallholders sell freshly baked bread, jams, records, books, jewellery, plants, flowers and bric-a-brac. For details, phone 0400 438 830. Coach Door Theatre is an open mic session held on the first Saturday of the month at 2 at Old Lithgow Pottery, 4 Silcock Street, Lithgow. For details, phone 0425 367 559. If you would like your event publicised on Community Notice Board, you can email information to cnb891fm@gmail.com.
1: Skiddly bop doo bop doo wow! Thank you, Community Notice Board. So, what music have we played today, I hear you asking? Well, of course, that last track was by Legend of Compact Records, half of Pechanga Boys and Supermire at Super Pitcher, aka Axel Stufinger or something, but Axel spelled A-K-S-E-L, inferior version. Before that, Make Me Prada by Asamoto, and then Patrick Holland and Jump Source with Endlessly, The Witching Hour by Psychic Mirrors, and we started the show with DJ Roka and Billy Bogus with Treat Me Like a Distant Object. This next track is from a friend of the show, Laura, and he's teamed up with Ben Gamori on this one. This track does come with a PH warning, that's a piano house warning, for those of you who can't stand it.

One of the more surprising collaborations of recent times, that was Etten De Cressy, Felix the House Cat, and Alexis from Hot Chip. Alexis Taylor from Hot Chip. Before that, we had Got Soul by Fort Romeo and Lauer and Ben Gamori with It's Always Sunny Above the Clouds. Headed up that little set. We'll have news in a bit, but before that, we have Always Cosmic by Fote. And then, not sure what we'll have as a... Maybe we'll do a bit of a Lindstrom track for the music track of the week. Stay tuned for that one. 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

That was good old Space Ghost, a friend of the Sig Bros, and his new track, Dream Channel. Well, it's actually by Max F, and he's remixed it. It's called Dream Channel. This track is Keklik by Nasbet Kismet and Vidla Akgag. And then after that, a bit of Massimiliano Pagliara and his track, Flicker of Us. 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
4: Oh, yes. The world's greatest radio DJ is winding his way down the mountain right now in the little silver bullet to come and entertain you. Yes, you. That's right, sir and or madam. From 6 to 8 p.m. tonight, the greatest radio show, Paul's Boutique, will be on. It will be amazing. It will be vinyl. He will update us on the mystery of the stylus that leapt out of his hands and disappeared in this very studio. Ooh, spooky. All right, last few tracks we've heard here. The track dedicated to filling out forms, impossible forms about how your friend's strategic mindset is Fever by David Shaw and The Beat. Then Clear Mountain by Moody Man Inc. And that was remixed by Cole Medina. And then that last track, really dig this one, Flawed People by Massimiliano Pagliara, and featuring Unconscious Honey from the Flicker of Us album. We're in Paul's Boutique mode now, folks. So last two tracks we're going to play, Inside the Outside by Pardon Moi and Dom Brandt's on the remix duties. And then Dust by Marxist Love Disco Ensemble, re-edited by the one and only DJ Nature. Thank you for listening. Catch you next week. And yeah, that's it from Positive Altitude. Paul's Boutique, I'm next. Bye-bye.

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0: Good evening. You're listening to Paul's Boutique, and we just had a few tracks there. That was Roberta Kelly playing in the bar in the background there. We heard Getting the Spirit and Walking the, and a bit of Walking in the Shadow of His Light. Beautiful gospel album, Disco Queen, produced by Giorgio Moroder and Bob Estin. Before that was The Whatnots. The Whatnots with Help Is On The Way. Fantastic track. And we started off with Leroy Hudson, the man, writer, producer, and artist, superstar. We heard Gotta Move, Gotta Groove. Very nice track there from Leroy. We're going to play lots and bits and pieces today, new stuff that I just bought. Bit of stuff from all over the place. Some punk, some African funk, and a bit of French chanson stuff. I hope you go on my little explore with me and enjoy yourself. Let's have Welcome to Country and then Community Notice Board. You're listening to Paul's Boutique.
1: Budgery Mullen Will, that's good morning in our local Darug language. My name is Lex Dad and I'm a local Darug man. We share country up here in the Blue Mountains with the Gundungurra people. I'd like to pay respects to our elders, both past and present. I'd like to pay respects to our young people who are emerging elders. I'd like to pay respects to Pema Wiyunga, Mother Earth, and Father Sky, by Amy. And I say in our local Darug language, Wadami Miriga Darug Nyura. Welcome, friends, to Darug country, and Yanana Budri Gumara. May we all walk with good spirit, with patience, humility, and respect from one another. Didjirigora, and thank you.
2: 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Hello, this is Bronwyn Logan with Community Notice Board. The Blackheath Theatre Company is calling for people interested in acting for their August short plays by local authors series. Auditions will be held on Saturday the 16th of May. Briefing packs are available from the secretary at blackheaththeatrecompanynews@gmail.com. Mountain Opera Chorus is in need of tenors and basses for their several Christmas Eve performances, as well as a short opera show planned for October. For details, phone 0438 825 765. The Lura Evening Branch of the CWA meets every third Monday at 6:30 p.m. in the hall at 137 Megalong Street, Lura. Membership is open to all rural and city-based women. For information, go to cwaofnsw.org.au or phone 8337 0200. Poets in the Pub will be held in the Family Hotel Katoomba on Sunday the 10th of May from 2 until about 5. New readers are always welcome. The Victoria Pass will be closed for the immediate future. The Hartley Progress Association wishes to inform that businesses have been severely affected, but they are open as usual. There are several operating Hartley businesses situated on the old section of the highway, so please be aware of this and spread the word. Businesses in Mount Victoria also wish to advise that it is business as usual, but they are also suffering and appreciate your support. The Lura Cockatoo Market is held fortnightly on the second and fourth weekend of the month in the CWA Hall at 137 Megalong Street. Stallholders sell freshly baked bread, jams, records, books, jewellery, plants, flowers and bric-a-brac. For details, phone 0400 438 830. Coach Door Theatre is an open mic session held on the first Saturday of the month at 2 at Old Lithgow Pottery, 4 Silcock Street, Lithgow. For details, phone 0425 367 559. If you would like your event publicised on Community Notice Board, you can email information to cnb891fm@gmail.com.

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5: Yes, what a good message that was. We just heard Mother Popcorn by the John Wagner Coalition was first. From an album called Shades of Brown. The sort of instrumental versions from a big band doing James Brown tracks. Then we heard Solmukusa by Manu Dubango from South Africa on Atlantic Records 1972. And that was so funky. So funky, I had to turn it over and play another track from it, which you just heard then. That was a new bell from side one. Sandwiched in between that was something I just got this afternoon. Now, this is a difficult one. I'm going to have to explain it. It's called Alogo Oho and His Sounds of Joy. Where is it from? It's made in Germany, but I think he's from Central Africa somewhere. I'll have to look him up because that was fantastic. Apparently he played at WOMAD this year and he was just amazing. So explosive groove, synth horns, chorus of vocals, Afrobeat mastery. So it could be Nigerian, but anyway, fantastic. That was a track called This Is a Bolga. Joy Sound Studios Kumasi. So it could be Nigerian. I will look him up, but a fantastic track. And then following on from that was, of course, The New Bell by Manu Dubango, and very funky track that was too. What we'll play next is this guy from Ghana called Rob, who's a funky organ player, and will play a track called More. But before that, we should do the weather for this week. What have we got coming up? Today was 7 and 17. Tomorrow it will also be 7 and 17 with a 5% chance of rain. Don't think there's much rain about. Thursday, there's shower clearing, 10 and 5 with a 40% chance of rain. Friday will be 5% chance of rain, 11 and 2, mostly sunny. Saturday will be 15 and 3. Sunday will be 16 and 5. And Monday will be 14 and 7. Now, what have we got on? What's on? Traffic. Let's go. Mort Street between Knight Street and Eddy Street. There's scheduled roadwork for utilities through to the 7th. Great Western Highway at Victoria Pass. There's emergency roadwork for road damage. Mount Lambie between Great Western Highway and Old Western Road. There's scheduled roadwork maintenance. I don't know where Mount Lambie is. Let's go Bell, Shifley Road between Main Street and Darling Causeway. There's line marking. Mount Victoria Bell, there's Darling Causeway between Great Western Highway and Bell's Lane Road. There's scheduled roadwork. Line marking. Springwood, Great Western Highway at Boland Avenue and Mount Street. There's roadwork maintenance. Hazelbrook, Great Western Highway at Private Ronald Field Bridge. There's bridge work. Midland Bath, Great Western Highway at Station Street and Evans Lookout Road. There's a roadwork maintenance. And Duck Malloy Road near Junction Road, there's road damage. Janolan Caves at Binmoy Ridge Trail and Janolan Caves House. There's a slope instability and debris. And Great Western Highway between Glenbrook and Falconbridge, there's resurfacing. Now, let's have a look at Blue Mountains train line. What's happening on the... I don't want to go all that way. Track work. Buses replace trains between Katoomba and Penrith on the 11th, 12th, 13th and 14th from 8:20 until 2:30 a.m. in the morning of the 15th. Track work 16th from 2 a.m. to 18th 2 a.m. Trains run between Blue Mountains line stations and Blacktown only. And track work, trains run to a changed timetable on the 23rd to the 25th at 2 a.m. Parramatta Station Lift 3 between Western Concourse and Platform 4 is not available until further notice. And Redfern Station Escalator 2 between Concourse and Platform 11-12 is not available. Redfern Station Escalator 1 between the Concourse and Platform 11-12 is not available from ongoing till the 9th of May. From the 9th of May, I presume. All right. Let's have Rob and then Stevie Wonder from Talking Book.

0: Wow, what you can do with a guitar, a bass, the drum machine, and a voice. That was Young Marble Giants from their only album on Rough Trade. Well, it's a jukebox. Such a gorgeous record, that one. Called Colossal Youth. Before that was Tuxedo Moon with the title track from the album Desire, which is a very strange record from on Ralph Records, who do The Residents, of course. And before that, Tonto's Expanding Headband, who were the kind of the duo that worked extensively with Stevie Wonder, especially on the Talking Book album and a few of the other ones, Songs in the Key of Life, and a few others from the 70s, his great period. We heard from that album, from Talking Book, we heard Maybe Your Baby, which was great. Very good. Let's play a few more of station announcements, and then we'll play Roy Ayres doing a Yobim song, Look to the Sky, from a record I got on, what was it? Record Store Day, of course.
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Hi, I'm Maynard. Why don't you join me and my 1950s head and neck mannequin Claire, she's no dummy, Tuesday nights from 8 till 10 p.m. for our two-hour reggae and ska show, One Love, right here on Radio Blue Mountains, 89.1 FM. I and I, One Love.

Oh, that was pretty nice. That was a couple of Roy Ayres tracks there. That was Fella Cootie with Roy Ayres. 2000 Blacks Got to Be Free from the album Music of Many Colours. Fella Cootie of Africa and Roy Ayres of America with pretty much the whole of the Africa 70 band as well. Just a fragment of that because it's about 17 minutes long. And before that, from Daddy Bug, Roy Ayres playing Look at the Sky. Now, we're going to go in a completely different direction now. This is the Wonder Band with a disco version of Hold All the Love. On Atlantic Atco Records. It's pretty cool, this record. And then we'll have Marou Mathieu from France and Nana Mouskouri also singing a French song. And hopefully, if we get time, we'll play something from Lebanon, Wadoun Farouz. All right, you're listening to Paul's Boutique for another week. I hope you enjoyed this little adventure around funky Africa and other places. You've been listening to me, Paul Gifford, for another week. Peace and love.

0: So, have you got much...
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0: So, how's this up here?

That was Collie Buds and Busy Signal with Spark Up. And this is Maynard. This is Maynard. I am Maynard. And there's no Claire. So I can't say there is Claire. Now, Claire is at home tonight. She is not feeling that well. Although she doesn't have feelings. Because as a head and neck mannequin, you really can't. Was it because I just couldn't be bothered putting her under my arms and bring her into the studio tonight? Was that the reason? Or was it that I just thought, Claire, you just need some more time to yourself? Anyway, she's not here. But I am. So this is One Love with Maynard and not Claire tonight. But it is our show 193. Seven shows off 200. What is that show going to look like? Is it going to be great or is it going to be boring? Who knows? Hopefully this show won't be boring. I've picked some great tracks. I let Claire off this week. I said, Claire, you don't have to pick the tracks because, you know, she's the music director, the music producer. Maybe I needed some space from Claire. Maybe that's what it was. And it's like, what a feeling. So, no better than to play the song, What a Feeling, by Stick Figure. Hope you've had a good Tuesday.

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Yes, Longshot did kick the bucket. That's a song about a horse. Remember, you might not have been listening a couple of years ago when we featured that album by the Pioneers. And we talked about that song, Longshot, and the story behind that, the racehorse Longshot. And he kicked a bucket, which meant he died. And I remember first hearing that when I was a teenager, that song. And it's just one of those great classic reggae songs that just stay in your soul and it just makes you move. That's what I love about reggae. Before that, we had If You Don't Know Me By Now, and that was by Zap Pow. Zap Pow's version. Version of the Scursion. But, yeah, it's a good version. Alrighty, we're gonna got a couple of LPs I've brought in tonight. I've brought in my Rise and Fall LP by Madness. That's a great one. So I'll play a couple of tracks off that. And I've also got my UB40 Rat in the Kitchen album. Now the song. The album is called Rat in the Kitchen, but we know, and the song is called Rat in Me Kitchen. So see what they did there? The artwork is fantastic, and about 20 years ago, I was on the UB40 webpage, and I saw that they had a Rat in the Kitchen t-shirt. And I thought, mate, I should just order it. I should just order it and get it. And then, yes... When was that? Was it 20 years ago? Well, it was just before the band split in 2008. No, it was a little bit longer. Yeah, it was about probably 17 years ago. But the band did

split in 2008, and then I remembered, oh yeah, should go and check out their merchandise, and checked it out, and it was gone. Gonskis, not there anymore. So that was a regret I had. And you can't get it anywhere now. Anyway, let's play side B of the vinyl. All I Want to Do. Do you know this track? Let me switch that across to there. Let me do that. Let me do this. Let's see if we've got some action happening. Oopsies. Press the start button. That always helps. Can you hear that, folks? Yes.

Pretty cool track that was, if I must say so myself. Alrighty. Going to play a Jacob Miller song, his copy of the song, and it's called Tenement Yard. No, actually, before we do that, we're going to play We All Need Love, because we do all need love. And this is by Soja and Kali Kai. It's true. It is by them. I don't make it up.

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God give you 2 ears and 1 mouth. You talk less and listen more. Keep by your mouth, what me say? Keep by your mouth.

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2: 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Double six. Chronics.

0: Yes, that was Tenement Yard News Carrying Dread featuring Jacob Miller. Well, it was Jacob Miller. And there's that was taken from the little movie. So that's why you had the talking and all that in there. That would have been good to explain before I played it, but I just wanted you guys to, you know, use your noggins and go, ah, there must be a movie playing here. You know, I'm here to help. Talking about help, there are some wonderful shows on RBM, and it would help if you may be able to listen to them from time to time. 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
0: And while we're on the subject of helping, the Anglicare Pantry van is going to be around this Friday, the 8th of May. Only 1 hour, 9:30 to 10:30. 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
0: Yeah, great service that the Anglicare van does. All right, that's time for another UB40 song from the album Rat in the Kitchen. Here it is. Watchdogs.

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Stepping Stone by Marcus and featuring Sean Paul. Did you recognize Sean Paul's voice? Maybe you did. Maybe you didn't. Now, there's a song I'd like to play, and it's by the Pioneers, and it's called Bring Him Come. Now, that sounds rude. It's not C-U-M, it's C-O-M-E. So, Bring Him Come. You know, maybe it's old English, you know, and they say things a bit different. So bring him come, not bring him, C-U-M, you know what I mean? Like come here, like bring him come. Anyway, you get the message. The reason I like it is because do you know how long this song goes for? No, you don't. Well, maybe you do. It goes for 2 minutes, 22 seconds, and 22 hundredth of a second. So 2, 22, 22. All the twos. So let's give it a whirl if I press the right button. See, Claire's not here tonight, and she usually presses all the right buttons, doesn't she? She does. Well, she doesn't because she's got no arms. But anyway, we won't tell her that. Let her believe.

All right, we're now going to play Rise and Fall by Madness. I just have to turn the machine on. Let's see how this goes. Here we go. You can hear that. Rise and Fall.

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Yes, Good Thing Going by Sugar Minot. Sugar Minot. If you were called Sugar, wouldn't you you'd be speaking to your parents, wouldn't you? You'd be going, "Hey, T-Tel, why was I called Sugar?" And T-Tel, that's your dad, would be saying, "Don't be rude, mate." Yeah. Anyway, and Kettle, which is your mum, she'd be saying, "Come on, Sugar, you're usually sweeter than that." Anyway, let's play O'Carroll. But before we do that, the song we had before the sponsors, and thank you to our lovely, wonderful sponsors, it was Till Morning. MAWNIN. So my mouth can't pronounce it. MAWNIN. Morning. Till the Morning. It was Shaggy featuring Sting. You knew that song added Sting to it, didn't you? Okay, anyway, here is O'Carroll by Freddie McKay.

Yes, that was Our House by, who was that by? Madness, of course it was. I'm just distracted by this little clicking noise. Can you hear it? Do you know what that is? That's the CD. The CD player still spinning around, even though I haven't pressed play yet. So if I just mute that, then we'll see how we go. All right. You want some Bob Marley? Yeah, of course you do. Of course you do. Well, one of my favourite Bob Marley songs, No Woman, No Cry. Take it away, Mr. Bob.

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Yeah, a little bit of reggae by Sonic Boom 6. I can't do my English accent. It just goes. I was born in England. You know the story, don't you? That I was born in Nuneaton and we lived in a place called Atherston. And it was on a hill that overlooked the outskirts of Birmingham. So you could see Birmingham from where we were. And as a little boy, I lived there for my first 6 years of my life. And in those times, those 6 years, as you could see down in Birmingham, UB40 were there in Birmingham, forming and playing. How cool was that? It's not really a claim to fame, but do you know what I mean? It just kind of like... And who would have known that it would take till 1985 in Lithgow when I discovered the signing off cassette tape in the throw-out bin? How dare they throw it out? $5. Mate, bargain. Anyway, very cool. I'm going to play a song called... if you're wondering, Claire's at home. She's not in tonight. You probably can tell. Haven't been talking to her. Yeah, she's still on the bookcase. She won't really know. Well, actually, as I left, I picked her up and I put her back down. I said, sorry, Claire, you can stay home tonight. She didn't say anything. And I was going to take her scar, her reggae cap and wear that, but I just thought, nah, I don't want her plastic head to get cold. So, anyway. What's come up now? This one that's buzzing. Listen to the buzzing. Can you hear that? So that is CD player 2. We have got some new CD players in the new studio when it gets opened. That should be very soon. We've been saying that for 3 years, but anyway, we'll still say it. So I'm going to play a song called Angel of the Morning by Joya Landis. Now let's hope it works because it's going... Let's see. Let's give this a play. Let's see what happens. It works. All right, sing along. Sing along. You know the words. Come on. Sing along. Here we go now.

Yes, that was O Reggae by Mango Wood. Before that, we had This Land by North Tanami Band, which is an Aboriginal band, great band. Now I'm just going to play Bunk's Dada Reggae Remix, Fleetwood Mac Dreams. Then we're going to play... What are we going to play? See, I can't ask Claire because she's not here. Then we're going to play Rat in My Kitchen by UB4A.

Oh, I could listen to that. I could listen to that back to back. Oh, for so long. For so, so long. Love it. Absolutely love it. If you've got $15 and you're going to be in South Brisbane on May the 16th, then you might want to get yourself to Reggae Got Soul. It's at 11 Bridges, 35 Peel Street, South Brisbane. And it's Reggae Got Soul Night at Speakeasy Bar, 11 Bridges. Got to enter through the bottle shop at the front to a wicked hidden venue at the back. Sounds great, doesn't it? We'll be spinning reggae, rocksteady, lovers rock, blue beat, dancehall, boss and dub, all on original vinyl. Wow. Tickets limit to 140. $15. That's, I would go to that. And then I'd have a pina colada. A pina colada. And a beer. Yeah. That's what I'd be doing. All right. We had a request from last week. We played Rockin' Dubs by Reggae Rose, Zen Lewis and Morty Malakai. Remember that song, Rockin' Dubs? We've had a request to play it again. So here it is. Then we're going to go straight into Shape I'm In by the Melbourne Scale Orchestra featuring Joe Camilleri.

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Yeah, how good is that? How good is that? All right, this is Black My Story, Not History by Ziggy Marley and the Melody Makers.

Yeah, it's got a real African beat flavour to that song, hasn't it? Awesome. We're going to go out, as always, with... hang on. I can't do two things at once. Liquidator by Harry J. Allstars. Usually at this point I'd say goodnight, Claire. She never does she? She never says goodnight. So I'll say it on behalf of her. It's a good night and goodbye from Claire. And just want to say thank you for listening. I'm going to switch over to the Community Radio Network after this last song. Have a great week. Be nice to one another. Time is valuable. Look after yourselves. Be kind to one another. Peace and love. Love and peace. And this is me saying goodbye. Good night. Till next week. Goodbye. Press play. That helps, doesn't it? And it also helps if you have it on the right track. As I said, it also helps if you have it on the right track. See, this is why I need Claire with me. This is why. That's better.

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0: Budgery Mullinwell. That's good morning in our local Darug language. My name is Lex Dad and I'm a local Darug man. We share country up here in the Blue Mountains with the Gundungurra people. I'd like to pay respects to our elders, both past and present. I'd like to pay respects to our young people who are emerging elders. I'd like to pay respects to Pamawiyunga, Mother Earth, and Father Sky, Byami. And I say in our local Darug language, Warami Miriga Darug Nyura. Welcome, friends, to Darug country and Yanana Budri Gumara. May we all walk with good spirit, with patience, humility, and respect from one another. Didjirigora, and thank you.
1: And good morning. Welcome to the breakfast programme. My name's Patrick Leonard, and I'll be here until 9 o'clock bringing you a mix of music from the 60s, 70s, 80s, all around that era. Just opened there with two from a group called Them from Belfast, way back in the 1960s. Of course, Van Morrison lead vocals there. A little bit of information about them. They started back in 1964, and Van Morrison was playing in a couple of bands in that era, and he saw this advertisement for a club band wanted for a place in Belfast called the Marina Hotel. So he went looking for a couple of guys to help him out, and he got four guys. And let me see who they were. Anybody of Ronnie Milling, Billy Harrison, Alan Henderson, and a young guy by the name of Eric Wexton. They were looking for a name, and he came up with the idea of calling themselves Them. I'm talking about Eric Rixton, and he was thinking about a movie that was at the time, a horror movie called Them, and that's where the name came from. But unfortunately, because he was such a young guy and still at school, he wasn't allowed to tour with them, and he didn't get much further than just playing in that band with them at the first time around. And of course, that song, Baby Please Don't Go, and Gloria was one that was written by Van Morrison when he was 18. And then they had Here Comes the Night, Mystic Eyes, and a lot of others at the time. And they were doing quite well, did a bit of a tour here, there, and everywhere, and especially on the continent. Anyway, they had an argument at one time and they split up. And then, of course, Van Morrison decided to go to the States and went off on a solo career. And I think that was just about the end of them. Right. That is enough about that. Let me take a look at the weather. We have got at the moment over in Lithgow, they have got 16 degrees, heading for a high of 16, 3 degrees tonight. Doesn't tell me what the now temperature is. 5% chance of 1 millimetre of rain, foggy then sunny, it says. Over to Katoomba, we've got 6.6 at the moment, heading for a high of 17, dropping down to 7 tonight. Mostly sunny, 5% chance of 1 millimetre of rain. Down the mines at Springwood, 8.8 at the moment, heading for a high of 22. Dropping down to 8 tonight. Mostly sunny for them as well, and 10% chance of 1 millimetre of rain. Looking at the traffic, we've got at Carambar, President Avenue, and Willerong Road. Traffic lights are flashing yellow in there. Traffic affected in both directions. The Royal National Park, the Audley Weir. At Audley Weir, there has been a crash with a car there. Traffic, the road is closed in both directions. Campton Bypass near Belgeny Avenue. Scheduled roadworks taking place there on the bridge. And at Beverly Hills, Stony Creek Road approaching King George's Road. Broken down car, heavy traffic conditions in the area. One of the two westbound lanes affected by that. And, of course, we have our own situation here in the Blue Mountains when you're going over the mountains to if you're dropping down to Hartley in that direction, you can't do that. You've got to go around by Bell's Line of Road and drop in from Lithgow in that direction. Causing a lot of chaos, and lots of the little places along there is affected by that. I believe they're trying to rush it and trying to get it done as quickly as possible, but they're still having problems on there. All right, here's Cher, If I Could Turn Back Time.

0: The lovely Cher, still going strong, if I could turn back time.
1: Watch what happens.
0: Right, let's go with this one. This is a group called the Uglies from way back in the 60s. I think they took a name because the Rolling Stones were getting a lot of publicity at the time, and the papers were saying how ugly they looked, etc., etc., and not being very nice towards them. Anyway, this is a group from Birmingham. In 1965, they came out with the Uglies. Here's a track called Wake Up My Mind.

0: And those were the Uglies. Those tiny designer sneakers were... Make up my mind. Let me see what else we got. Oh, here's Shania Twain. This is a little bit early for this one. Man, I feel like a woman.
1: Let's go, girls.

0: Shania Twain, a man, I feel like a woman. Here's Mr. Rod Stewart. This track is called The Reason to Believe. Off the Every Picture Tells a Story album, 1971.
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Yeah, sorry about that. I thought that he was finished, but I didn't check a CD, did I? A Reason to Believe, as I said, from Every Picture Tells a Story. All right, here's Katrina and the Waves, Walking on Sunshine.

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1: 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Exciting improvements are on the way for Katoomba Street. Council has released draft designs for upgrades in the Katoomba Town Centre, with construction set to begin later this year. Funded by the New South Wales Government, the project will revitalise Katoomba Street and surrounding laneways with new paving, improved lighting, landscaping, public artworks and vibrant public spaces. 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
0: Okay, I wonder what happened to these guys. I'm sure they've still got some fans out there. I'm talking about the Jacksons.

That's Michael Jackson out front of the Jacksons there. When he must have been about 10 years old at that time. ABC. Yeah, here are some ladies that I really loved when I first heard them. I still like them now too. I'm talking about the Withers Girls. It's Raining Men.

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Mama told me not to come. How many times did you tell me that in years gone by?

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And that cigarette you're smoking, that's getting you

Three Dog Night was Mama Told Me Not to Come. Okay, here is Gloria Gaynor. I Will Survive. It's a bit disco-ish, isn't it? First 1978.

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I hear some, let me see. I'm lined up here a moment. Oh, yeah, it's David Essex. And this must be back in the 1970s, too. It's called Rock On.

0: And they did rock on back in 1973, I think it was, David Essex. Okay, we're going up to the news now, so let's head up there with a little bit of music from a guy called Boots Randolph. And this goes back to a long time ago, and it's called Yakety Sax.
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0: Cotton Eye Joe.
1: Cotton Eye Joe by Rednecks. Not many lyrics to that particular song, was there? No. Okay, go back now and listen to the Yardbirds with Eric Clapton on guitar way back then. For Your Love.

The Yardbirds. Yes. Eric Clapton and Jeff Beck together on that way back before they decided to go their own ways. All right, here's the Night Chicago Diet by Paper Lace.

Right, Chicago died. Paper Lace there. I wonder what became of them, or became of them, I should say. Here's one for Bridget over there in Ireland. And she wants to hear Creedence Clearwater Revival with Have You Ever Seen the Rain?

0: 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Hope you enjoyed that over there in Ireland, Bridget.
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0: Okay, let's see what movies we have over at The Edge today. We have It's Never Over, Jeff Beck, showing twice. The Devil Wears Prada 2, five times today that is showing. Hokum is showing three times. Michael is showing five times. Lee Cronin's The Mummy is showing once. The Drama showing once. The Magic Faraway Tree once today. And finally, Project Hail Mary, which is showing once today. Right. Here is... this is Divine. Remember him? Yeah, he was a transvestite. Way back in the day, I don't know what he's doing now, but this was a hit for him. You think you're a man.

And that was Divine. I also made some movies at the time, but that was the big hit, You Think You're a Man. Here's the Bee Gees with I Started a Joke. I made some movies at the time, but that was the big hit, You Think You're a Man. Here's the Bee Gees with I Started a Joke.

The Bee Gees. I started a joke. Here's one for the Mr. Man. He's called me again. And he wants to hear Steve Miller with Abracadabra.

And that was the Steve Biller Band with Abracadabra, and that was for the Mystery Caller. And I have one now for Jenny, and she wants to hear the Eruption with I Can't Stand the Rain. Well, we haven't done much of that at the moment, have we, Jenny? But we'll leave some coming near the end of the week.

And that was Eruption for Jenny. I Can't Stand the Rain. Here is one going across to Linden, and this is for Tina. She wants to hear a group called The Beatles with a track called Things We Said Today. And here they are, saying those things. 1964.

And those were the Beatles going across the air to you, Tina. I hope you enjoyed it. And they were such nice guys, weren't they? You know, way back in those days. And they were doing the best to hit the big time. And I think they actually made it. Yeah. So they're still around somewhere in someone's charts. But back in the same era, these guys were singing this. The Rolling Stones. 1967.

0: The Rolling Stones, from an album called Between the Buttons. And here is the Ronettes with Be My Baby. The Spectre was in the background putting this together.
1: The night we met, I knew I needed
0: 1964.

Ronettes, three ladies, like a Supremes. It was Ronnie and Ronettes. And she eventually married Phil Spector. And of course, that didn't end too well for her because he was a bit abusive to her, if you read the story. Be My Baby, the Ronettes. All right, here's a little bit of self-indulgence from me. Billy Fury, I'll Never Find Another You.

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0: And that was Crowded House with Don't Dream It's Over. We're coming up close to the 8 o'clock news, and we have this lovely lady in the studio.
1: 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Suzanne Ricks interviews gardeners who willingly share their secrets on how they are working with the challenging conditions in the Blue Mountains and beyond. You'll learn about managing the soil, pests, poultry, bees, and in particular, how to build attractive, abundant gardens in our varying conditions. These locals and other experts discuss how they are contributing to food sovereignty, building local communities, and enhancing the well-being of our community.
0: And good morning, Suzanne. How are you this morning?
1: Good morning, Patrick. I'm very well, thanks.
0: That's good. We're going up to the 9 o'clock news. I thought I might just tell you.
1: Not the 8 o'clock news.
0: Not the 8 o'clock news. We've done that one. And what have you got on your program today, Suzanne?
1: I have Anna and Anna talking about tiny forests.
0: Right.
1: I was reading an article on the weekend when I was up on the Central Coast about how the tiny forests are spreading. And I was at a farm field day last year and met Anna and Anna. And they're talking about how they're creating this microclimate using this tiny forest approach.
0: Mm-hmm.
1: So I interviewed them then, and I'm going to play that interview today because I'm hoping to encourage perhaps our Blue Mountains Council or maybe one of the schools to have one of these tiny forests up here in the Blue Mountains.
0: Right.
1: Because they create a whole ecosystem and as a result invite all of the microorganisms and little creatures and things.
0: So what sort of an area do you need to put something like that in place?
1: The size of a tennis court.
0: Oh, that's all, yeah.
1: And it's quite remarkable the way in which they grow. So they, you'll have to listen to hear how they do it.
0: Well, actually, I won't be because I'm going to morning tea at 10 o'clock this morning.
1: Oh, that sounds nice.
0: I've got time to listen to you.
1: Oh, yes, you have.
0: Yes, I have. Okay, well, what's something to look forward to? All right, going up towards the news, here is In Excess with Never Tell Us, Tear Us Apart.

0: Okay, well, that takes me up to the end of the program. Thank you very much for listening this morning. Thank you for the people who asked me for a request. And I'll just leave you with this one now from Enya, Orinoco Flow. Bye-bye. Thanks again.
1: At this time, we print signs so people can see your

0: National Radio News.
1: Good morning, I'm Laura Devoy. The US's Secretary of State says Washington's offensive against Iran has concluded. Operation Epic Fury commenced in February when the US and Israel first launched attacks against Iran. The war waged for 6 weeks before a ceasefire came into effect. That occurred nearly a month ago. Speaking at the White House this morning, Marco Rubio says the US has now moved to a defensive operation focusing on the Strait of Hormuz.
2: There's no shooting unless we're shot at first. Okay, we're not attacking them. But if they're attacking us or they're attacking a ship, you need to respond to that. You're not going to let some fast boat come up on a ship and shoot it up. We're going to respond to it.
1: The Prime Minister will chair a meeting of National Cabinet this morning. The PM has been meeting with premiers and chief ministers regularly amid the fuel crisis. No change to the fuel security level is expected today. Australia currently has 43 days' worth of petrol in its stocks, 33 days' worth of diesel and 28 days' worth of jet fuel. A major freight route will be left unfinished after the federal government scrapped its funding. The Inland Rail links Melbourne to Brisbane via numerous regional towns and was designed to improve rail freight and take trucks off the roads. But the section north of the town of Parkes in the New South Wales Central West won't be finished. In a statement, Infrastructure Minister Catherine King said the projected cost has ballooned to more than $45 billion. The strengths of Aboriginal and Torres Strait communities in disaster response is being acknowledged this week. The three-day National Indigenous Disaster Resilience Gathering got underway yesterday in Victoria. It's providing decision makers with a better understanding of what Indigenous-led recovery looks like. NIDA's program lead, Associate Professor Bimy Williamson, says he'd like to see governments listen more to the experiences of Aboriginal and Torres Strait Islander communities.
3: We see them leading and we see them supporting their communities in major crises, often without the resourcing and the training, and certainly without the recognition.
1: A Dutch cruise ship with several confirmed and suspected cases of hantavirus on board will sail to Spain. The ship's been stranded off the coast of Cape Verde in the Atlantic Ocean, but Spain has confirmed this morning it will sail to the Canary Islands. The World Health Organization has confirmed there was rare human-to-human transmission of the virus on the ship. Three people have died. A study has found heat stress from marine heat waves can transform a beneficial coexistence between marine plants and microbes into a harmful one. Peter Hislop has the story.
4: Researchers from the University of Sydney and University of New South Wales conducted an underwater gardening experiment to look at the role soil microbes play in marine environments. They found under increased water temperature, tiny bacteria living in the sediment among seagrass roots can reduce tolerance to climate change. Seagrass growing in sediments from warm areas produces 34% less biomass when the natural sediment microbes weren't disturbed. Researchers say their findings show how bacterial communities are a hidden factor in recovering and restoring seagrass.
1: Turning to sport, in tennis, women's world number one Aryna Sabalenka says players should consider boycotting Grand Slams if they don't receive a bigger share of tournament revenue. A group of players, including Sabalenka and men's world number one Jannik Sinner, have voiced their disappointment at the prize money for the upcoming French Open. Sabalenka says a boycott would be the only way for players to fight for their rights.
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5: Good morning. Courtesy. 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I'm Suzanne Ricks, and I'll be with you for the next hour at this Green Thumbs, where I attempt to cover all things green thummy, like gardening, but also environmental issues. And today I have an interview that I conducted at the Tokal Small Farm Field Day, where I met Anna Noon and Anna Scobie. And Anna Noon, the two Annas, has started a not-for-profit organisation called the Groundswell Collective. And what that is, they create a tiny forest, which results in a rapidly regenerated pockets of biodiversity. And Anna first heard about the planting methodology when she was looking for local solutions to the global problem of climate change, which we all have in our minds from time to time. This particular method was developed by a Japanese ecologist Akira Miyawaki in the 1970s, and it was already tried and tested around the world. So Anna decided to try it out on the Central Coast where she is. And the idea is at first a bit counterintuitive, because gardeners who've tried planting under existing trees typically fail because the bigger trees hog the water and the sun. But Anna explains the trick is to plant similar-sized trees at the same time and very, very densely. And so, like saplings in a schoolyard, the trees mature at the same pace, so they find their way together. So it took a couple of years for Anna to get the project off and literally out of the ground. And she was determined that for the first planting, it had to be on public land for the community to enjoy. And so council approval took some time. And the exciting thing is it only has to be the size of a tennis court. So the first site was at Booragul and replaced 340 square metres of council-mown grass. And results were astonishing, even for someone like Anna, who knew what to expect. They were overwhelmed because at the six-month part of an Earthwatch Australia citizen science project, they were going to measure the trees, and it was so dense and so tall. So since that first planting in 2023, the Groundswell Collective has regenerated another 8 tiny forests, including locations on the Central Coast. And now, one of the things that when I saw this tiny forest, I thought, oh, wouldn't that be wonderful to have in the Blue Mountains? So I'm hoping that maybe one of the schools listening might have a small patch where they'd like this tiny forest. It's a wonderful educational process. So rather than me talk about it, let's go and I'll see if I can find Anna Noon and Anna Scobie. They're talking about the tiny forest. Oh, we're having a bit of trouble connecting. So bear with me for a moment. We might have some music for a start while we get out.

0: We'll have another go at listening to Anna and Anna at the Small Farm Field Day talking about the tiny forest.
1: Collective, you've started a movement, and then about the tiny forests.
2: Yeah, so the Groundswell Collective is a Lake Macquarie-based not-for-profit organisation, and we deliver a range of sustainability initiatives, with the flagship kind of program being our tiny forests. And a tiny forest is a small but complete ecosystem about the size of your average tennis court. And we plant local native species densely into soil that's been loosened and improved based on a planting methodology that came out of Japan in the 1970s.
1: Wow, so it's quite old.
2: It is.
1: It's 50 years old.
2: That's right. It's relatively new in Australia, but been around internationally for a long time. So there's about 3,500 tiny forests worldwide. We've planted 13, and the idea is that by planting them using this scientific method, we can rapidly restore nature. So our forests grow up to 10 times faster, 30 times denser, and 100 times more biodiverse than traditional tree planting methods.
1: Yeah. Oh, my goodness. So how does that happen?
2: Well, it's a bit of a combination of a few things. So first, we do soil studies for the sites that we look at. And depending on the outcome of those, we include organic material. So we actually bring in an excavator, we loosen the soil and add things like manure and compost and sugarcane mulch. And then we plant what's local and native to that site really densely. And the combination of the improved soil, the density that creates competition, and the right plants in the right space means that you get this rapid growth.
1: So how do you choose the plants?
2: Through research. We do a fair bit of research on what is indigenous to that site. So what would have occurred there prior to any land clearing. And in some areas that's been really well documented. In other areas it's a little bit harder to find. And then we plant the same plants in ratios as you'd find them in nature, but just more densely.
1: Right,
2: okay. So it's pretty scientific.
1: So would it cost a lot? So say somebody wants to do it on their little suburban block and they've got a tennis court size backyard.
3: Yeah. So I've been lucky enough to be part of Groundswell in lots of different ways.
1: This is the other Anna.
3: Yes, the other Anna. We started by going as community members, my family, my wife and my daughter, to the first planting day at Taralba. And it was so beautiful to see all these people come together to plant a tiny forest. And Anna Noon had been working on that one for a number of years to have it on public land, and she just happened to say at the end of the planting day, we're looking for more sites, and I'm lucky enough to be on an acre block, and we just sent off an email and we're like, could we make this happen? And we did some Anna got a grant to support ours, but also we did some crowdfunding to support the planting on our block, and we planted 750 trees at the back of our block, and they support pollinators and birds to come back into what was just Lantana at the time and an unusable space.
1: So that's 700 odd trees, and they're in the size of a tennis court, or are they much bigger?
2: No.
1: Tennis court size.
2: So we plant three to four plants per square metre. So they are dense.
1: they are dense.
2: Yep. And as far as costs, compared to, I guess, general bush regen, there's a fair bit of upfront costs, but the benefits are that they become maintenance-free very quickly. So generally in about 6 months, there's no more maintenance because they create their own shade and shelter. They drop their own mulch and no weeds get in. And we have really high survival rates, so 97, 98% survival rates. But there are costs involved in bringing in excavators and doing that earthworks. So a typical tiny forest costs somewhere between $15,000 to $35,000, depending on landscaping.
1: It's quite a lot, really.
2: Yeah,
1: it is,
3: but it's securing that space for future generations. Like, the survival rate is massive and the growth rate is massive. So we're at Tokal, where we are today. There's two forests, one that we've been planting today, but one that's over near the dairy. And it is already 6 metres? No.
2: Nearly four metres.
3: But it's not 12 months yet. Seven months?
2: 7 months.
1: Nearly 4 metres?
2: Yep.
3: 4 metres.
2: From a tube stock size plant.
3: So 30 centimetres roughly, yep, to 4 metres in 7 months. And then Anna and the team planted a normal bush regen at the same time. They're 60 centimetres.
1: Right.
3: So it proves the method, yeah. And yes, you've got the expense up front, but you don't have that ongoing maintenance. And for like my block, It had so much weed seed on that block. If we had have done a traditional planting, we wouldn't have been able to maintain it. The weeds would have choked out the tube stock. So we had, I guess, one weeding party in that first month to try to keep the weeds under control, and then it supported itself. And it's so dense now, and at 18 months, it's 8 metres.
2: Yeah.
3: And you can't walk in there. So it's just amazing. And it's so beautiful to have the community come in and do citizen science and be able to be part of that space as well.
1: Wow. So what else is coming in when you say do citizen science? So are other little creatures coming in, or are you looking at the native bees? Or
2: yeah, all of those things. We've been doing some work with Newcastle Uni as well lately, and have a restoration scientist.
1: We might just pause for a moment while the little tantrum finishes. Sorry, I interrupted then.
2: So we have a uni student in at the moment that's doing a range of biodiversity studies. So they've been doing some camera logging and some echo acoustics and stuff, looking at who is visiting the forest. And some of those forests are only 6 months old and some are about 18 months old. And we're recording like a vast range of lizards, skunks, little birds, big birds. We've had kangaroos, we've had mice that we've found on the camera loggers, with more data still to come. But I guess, straight up, because we've improved the soil, there's a lot of soil activity that starts. We get a lot of fungi and mushrooms and a lot of critters. So once you get those in the ground, then you get the birds in that are eating them, because they've got lots of shelter. There's lots of lizards all the time. So it happens really quickly. So the idea is that they provide like a range of environmental but social benefits as well. So, you know, they're capturing carbon, they're reducing urban heat, they're providing shelter for biodiversity, but they're also bringing people in to help plant them and connect the community with nature, which we know improves people's well-being and resilience.
3: And where we see them really shine is in schools, where there's how many on school grounds now?
2: Three.
3: Yeah, and it's so lovely to see the school kids plant them. And because they grow so quickly, they come back from the school holidays and they can see change and have this hope for the future, that they can have a simple action and see the growth. It's really beautiful.
1: Wow.
3: And we have a range of education programs now where we can actually talk to them about how they can help future generations by planting, and how the benefits of these tiny forests. So it's really a nice thing to be part of.
1: Yeah, fabulous. What's your big picture for them?
2: Big picture is, our hope is to plant 30 tiny forests by 2030, which we will definitely have done. I'm confident about that. But we're also part of an international movement. So there's forest builders like me all around the world, which we connect with regularly. So the idea is to bring, I guess, these patches of habitat for biodiversity back into urban settings particularly, but also into rural landscaping where there's been a lot of land clearing for housing or for farming purposes. And we know that we've got a biodiversity crisis and that climate change is a massive issue, and that this is one practical action we can take to mitigate that and rectify it, that's evidence and nature-based.
1: Do you see any opportunity for larger tiny forests? I know that's a bit contradictory, big tiny forests.
2: No, and look, in places like Thailand, they've done thousands of acres. You know, you get the money, it's absolutely possible. It's very site specific, I would say. So depending on the site as to how big it is, that kind of 200 square metres is probably your minimum size to create that shading and that enclosed ecosystem, but you can go up from there dependent on how much land you have
3: and it does become a movement. So we put ours in and our neighbour has one now. The hope is that there'll be these little pockets that wildlife can actually join up around the area, and we've been lucky enough to discuss with councils how we can fit into their biodiversity strategies on how they can connect these corridors as well. So I think there's a lot of room.
2: Yeah.
1: I suppose it's just a matter of getting the funding to do each one, isn't it? Crowdsourcing or...
2: Yeah, look, we have funding partners that we work with that regularly fund our projects as well. So often the funding we are able to help with or provide, depending on the thing. And we have private landholders that pay for them as well. And then at times we do grants and sponsorship. We have organisations that regularly donate things to us. So, yeah. It's very project specific.
1: Right. Up in the mountains, we have a wildlife rescue organisation. And so we've got a nursery where the plants that are rescued from blocks of land that are being cleared for housing,
2: yes,
1: all those little plants go to wildlife rescue and they grow them like this next door neighbour here, and you can go and buy the little tube stock. So do you use that?
2: Yeah,
1: that sort of thing?
2: We do. So we work predominantly with an organisation called Trees in Newcastle, and they collect all local seed stock of local provenance, and they're often invited in before development goes through to collect seeds. So again, at Anna's block, there was a bypass going through that was only about 800 metres as the crow flies from her place, and Trees in Newcastle had collected seeds from that we were then able to replant very close to where they came from. And that was a story that the community really connected
3: with. Yeah, so we had a school group, my daughter's school came down and planted, and that really resonated with them because they'd seen that scar on the land happening. And, you know, these are young kids who are all under the ages of 9, but they were really worried about, you know, all of that bush being taken out. So it felt quite hopeful for them to be able to put tube stock in that had been grown from this seed. And now when they come back and visit and see the growth.
2: Yeah.
1: What an extraordinary thing.
2: Yeah, well, we know that particularly young people are really concerned about climate change, right? And we're giving them a practical action that we can say. We can say there are things you can do. You can come with us. You can plant a tree. It will grow really quickly. It will provide habitat. It will capture carbon. So it's a real piece around hope as well that we're about to.
3: So one of the projects we did last year was to produce a children's book, and I was lucky enough to illustrate the pictures, and we had a wonderful local author create this character, Heidi, who pitched to her school that she wanted to create a tiny forest and makes it happen. And I think that story that we can take into schools, especially schools that are having the project, really gives them that empowerment to know that simple steps can actually make a difference.
1: Yeah. Wow. How can they get hold of the book?
3: From the Groundswell Collective website.
1: Okay, so that is Groundswell.
2: It's thegroundswell.org.au.
1: Okay, listeners, thegroundswell.
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1: Well, I really want to thank you for joining us on Radio Blue Mountains, and congratulations, what a fabulous movement you've created.
2: Thank you.
3: Thank you for having us. Lovely chat.
2: Yeah.
0: If you've just joined us, you're listening to Radio Blue Mountains 89.1, and this is Green Thumbs. And that was a discussion with Anna Noon and Anna Scobie about the tiny forests that they were planting at the Tokal Small Farm Field Day. And I went back a few minutes later because they were then working on the project itself and talked to them about the cost and what was going on and what was happening and how they actually did it, the actual practicalities. So let's go back to Anna and Anna and a tiny forest at Tokal.
1: I'm still here with Anna, and we're now looking at the demonstration tiny forest here at the field day, the Tokal field day. Tell me about what you've got here.
2: So here we have a 50 square metre site, and we've marked out a grid on it so that every square is a metre by a metre, and in each of those we've planted 3 local native species. So we've had some school kids and some school groups here come and help us, and we've made a good start. We'll continue to fill it in over the weekend.
1: And so what it looks like from here is it just looks like the mulch. But is that just the top mulch and underneath it the soil mix?
2: That's right. So we've already pre-mulched it. You know, sometimes we'd leave the mulch to the end, but we've mulched it in advance. So under that mulch is the soil here that has been dug up, and incorporated into that is some sheep manure, some sugarcane mulch, and some compost.
1: Okay, and then the tube stock that you've got, how old would that be? How old would the

0: see quite a few are in.
1: Yep,
0: but
1: got a bit
0: putting
1: to go.
0: Three plants in every square metre, is that
1: right? That's right.
0: And so how deep do you dig the hole? If somebody was interested in doing this, and do you put in water or do you put in liquid fertiliser?
1: Yep, we give them all a little planting demonstration before we start. And with this, because it's already mulched, we ask them to move the mulch back, dig a hole as deep as the pot.
0: Right. Very, as wide as the pot or wider?
1: Wider, preferably, and then very carefully take the pots out. We would usually soak them in water and a seaweed solution, but because we've had so much rain, and we'd usually water them in again with wormwee and water, but because it's so wet, we haven't soaked them today and we won't be watering them in, but we would normally, typically. And then we ask them to pack the dirt back around them nice and tight and then remulch it.
0: Okay, and will there be a little sign left on this site so that people can see this as a... Oh, of course there's a little sign.
1: Yeah.
0: Sitting on the rock.
1: So that rock
0: drilled
1: was,
0: into the rock.
1: Yep, that rock was one that we found when we did the earthworks and we went, we will use that to mount the sign on. So that sign will stay here and people will be able to come back and visit this every year and they'll see, hopefully when they come back next year, the trees will be twice as tall as me. And the following year, you know, they should be 8 to 10 metres.
0: How fantastic, because it says there, the Tocal Field Day's tiny forest was planted in May 2025, the Groundswell Collective, by the Groundswell Collective and the local community. So in a year's time, when they come back and see that it's 2 metres, it'll be 2 metres.
1: Yeah, oh my God. We had some kids from some of the local primary schools who named their plants, so... You know, there's Big Tom and Little Tom and Fred over the back there, so they can come back and visit them next year and see how they're doing.
0: How fabulous. Well, I have to thank you again. This is really wonderful. Oh, now, before I go, this little square, this patch, I hate to go back to dollars, but people are interested. This could be the size of my back garden.
1: Yeah.
0: How much would that cost me to do?
1: Yeah, well, for this project, the guys at Tocal had an excavator driver on site, so they donated that in kind. And so for the materials, it cost us about $3,000.
0: Okay, so you could do it quite cheaply, couldn't you, with a bit of labour?
1: That's it, if you're prepared to do the work. But yes, having an excavator driver is very helpful, because if you have to hire one and then get a driver in, that's probably where the costs go. And some of our, when I was talking about some of those more expensive ones, some of them have yarning circles and Corten steel edging, and they have sculptural works and all sorts of things. So it depends on how much landscaping there is as well. This forest will be surrounded by these logs, but it was too wet to put them in. So they will just provide a bit of an edge for it.
0: So people can see it. How far down did you go? When you say you had to excavate, how far
1: down? Yeah, we dig about as deep as the excavator bucket, which is about 600, 700 mils. And we do that just because that's a practical amount to do with the excavator. So the planting methodology says about a metre. And it's really just about loosening it, because it's so compacted. Most of our environment is heavily compacted, either from stock that we have or from, you know, years and years of being driven on or mowed on, whatever, and it just gets that air into it and really makes it easy for the roots to go down. And as the roots go down quickly, then the top goes up as well.
0: So you've kept the soil, you haven't taken the soil away, and then you've mixed it with what sort of proportion, an eighth compost, an eighth chicken, what sort of proportion?
1: Yeah, that's dependent on the soil studies. So if it's heavily clay, we'd put more perforation material like straw. If it's very sandy, we'd put more water retention like compost. So there's kind of a table that we look that works out per square metre how many kilos of compost or manure. So for this, there was about 25 kilo bags of sheep manure, to give you an idea, and about 20 bags of sugarcane mulch. And we have 170 plants going in here.
0: Wow. Oh, so lovely people. Come up to Tocal and have a look at the tiny forest.
1: Absolutely. You're welcome to have a look anytime.
0: Thank you.
1: And you're welcome to come and have a look at our...
0: So that was Anna Scobie from Groundswell Collective. And if you're interested, if you're thinking about your school or your local neighbourhood or somewhere at the council area, you can just look them up, groundswellcollective.org, and perhaps even get the little book about school children and encouraging the school to plant a tiny forest. So if you've just joined us, this is Radio Blue Mountains 89.1, and I'm Suzanne Ricks, and let's have a little bit more.

0: more of Astral Weeks.
1: Look that straight at you.
0: Van Morrison, Astral Week.

0: Oh dear, that's not a very good recording. We'll have to find something else for you. But let's have a word from our sponsors.
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0: And do call in at the Blue Mountains Food Co-op. They're the supporters of this program. They are also the supporters of the Edible Garden Trail, which will be happening in November this year. And this year, it's the focus. It's the first time we've had a themed focus. Is gardening in pots and containers and gardening in difficult spaces. So if you've got a small garden that's all in pots, come and join the Edible Garden Trail. If you haven't got any pots, that's fine too, because if you've got anything edible growing, you'd be most welcome on our Edible Garden Trail. It's an educational process. People come, they come and look at your garden, they talk to you about how you do it. All of the gardeners that have been on the trail so far say it's a wonderful experience for them to share what is often a very lonely experience when you're gardening. Sometimes you just, you might be there for hours on your own listening to your music. And then looking at the fruits of your labour when you see things really grow, it's wonderful to be able to share that and share some of your gardening secrets. So if you have anything edible in your garden, come and join the Edible Garden Trail and I'll see you there. So do come.
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0: And this week I received the Hutt News that comes out each month. Wonderful little journal. It's put out by the Blue Mountains Conservation Society. If you're not a member, I really recommend it, since we're in an area of, you know, World Heritage area. We're living on the bush. They have all sorts of wonderful thoughts and ideas about how to maintain the World Heritage area and how to make sure that things from your own garden don't escape into the bush, especially the weeds. So they, in this month's Hutt News, they're talking about a new journal and some various things about weeds. I'll come to that in a few moments. But first of all, they've got a new book called Living Near the Bush, and it's free, fully illustrated, 2026 edition is now available, and you can get it either online, a digital flip book, or a downloadable PDF, or you can get a print version. So the book is presented simple things that you can do to minimise damage to the natural ecosystems. And early in 2025, the Management Committee of the Society resolved that a new edition of Living Near the Bush was sorely needed. So Living Near the Bush, second edition, is 60 pages. It's fully revised and beautifully illustrated. Chapters on First Nations cultural heritage, household waste and recycling, environmentally friendly gardening, local wildlife, domestic pets and feral animals, minimal impact and safe recreation. Oh, it's a very thorough little magazine. So to obtain your copy, just visit bluemountains.org.au, LNTB capital letters. The LNTB in capital letters is Living Near the Bush. So if you're not sure, just go to Hutt News, Blue Mounts Conservation Society, and you'll find more about it. Or come to a society function. And one of the things they talked about, they just recently had an AGM and announced a new president, Annette Sartor, who hopefully will interview in a couple of weeks. And she's praised the outgoing work of Annette Cam, who was the president last year. Annette Sartor says, the society has long been a source of inspiration to me as a beacon of how environmental protection can be done thoughtfully and effectively. So at that general meeting, there was also a call to action from the management committee for some other positions that are available. So they've got quite a few positions with 900 members, and you're absolutely welcome to go along to any of their meetings. But what they're looking for now is a meeting secretary, a publicity officer, an events coordinator, and a nursery manager. So if any of those jobs appeal to you, chuff along to the Blue Mountains Conservation Society. So that's bluemountains.org.au. Simple little website, bluemountains.org.au. You can find their Living Near the Bush magazine there too. They also talk in this issue about the weed management strategy that the 2026 to 2031 has been updated. So they talk about the new weed management strategy, which was adopted at the Blue Mountain City Council meeting on March the 31st, 2026. So the draft weed management strategy was placed on public display during the later months of 2025. Reflecting the importance of the concerning environmental issue, community input was considerable. The newly formed Blue Mountains Weed Management Advocacy Group, my goodness, that's a mouthful, Weed Action, contributed a detailed submission, as did the Blue Mountains Conservation Society, other community groups and individual environmental advocates. So they've got that. You can get onto the council's website and find out about the strategy, the Blue Mountains Council strategy.
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7: The global fuel shortage is affecting us all. To keep Australia moving, the government has been working to secure fuel supply and has put in place the four-level National Fuel Security Plan. We're now at level two and we all have our part to play. 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Authorised by the Australian Government, Canberra.
0: 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Chariots of Fire. 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And this is Green Thumbs.

0: That was the wonderful theme song from Chariots of Fire. You're listening to Radio Blue Mountains 89.1. And I was there talking to Anna and Anna about the tiny forest, I also talked to Mark Brown at the Tokal Small Farm Field Day. And Mark is an interesting farmer. He's from the Purple Pear Farm, and he has an interesting approach, including biodynamics and permaculture together. So he explains some of the permaculture ethics and approaches. So they're generally holistic approach. So let me share with you the discussion I had with Mark Brown at the Tokal Farm Field Day.
1: Can you tell me about your farm?
2: Yeah, well, Purple Pear Farm is and has been sort of at the forefront in the area for education. We call it for living sustainably, but we do permaculture design courses, what we call skills for living sustainably, like cheese making and bread making, but also gardening, food gardening. We've done work for councils and that as well, talking about how to live more sustainably, I guess.
1: Right. And what, do you run them as weekend courses or day courses?
2: We have done, yeah. We're desperately trying to retire at the moment, so, I guess we could say semi-retired. We do still do courses around the place when there's a demand for it. We just don't chase people to do it anymore, you know. Right. If they come and there's enough of them want something, we will teach it.
1: Because it's the sort of thing city people really enjoy. You're not all that far from the city.
2: No, we get a lot, especially from the Central Coast, but also Sydney and Newcastle. A couple of Purple Pear Farm to do various things.
1: So they can look up Purple Pear Farm on the internet?
2: Yeah. But the really exciting thing, if I can sort of dominate your program a little bit, Permaculture Hunter has based itself now at Purple Pear Farm. And so we're moving the group to do the things that it's always done, but to have it to change the focus on very family friendly. So we've got facilities for children, and we invite particularly the young families, but everyone of course, but young families come along, learn about permaculture, have a social outing as well. You know, we have meals to share at the end of the day, so basically the third Sunday of every month we have some sort of activity, and family kids can come along, share a meal, and just generally learn a bit about permaculture.
1: Right, so they'd come for, how long would they come for, just the day?
2: Yeah, mostly just the afternoon, Sunday afternoon really. We sort of generally go some sort of an activity through to maybe a guest speaker or something like that. So from 1 o'clock to 3 o'clock, and then we sort of morph into a shared meal, and everyone's home before dark.
1: Well, that's civilised, isn't it?
2: Yeah. And, you know, we found it very popular with young families, and it's those young families that, you know, that are the future. Mm. Both the young people, the young mums and dads, but also the kids are all learning about living more sustainably.
1: Yeah, something they need to learn now. Mm. And tell me also, your methods are biodynamic. Excuse me. Can you describe that for our listeners?
2: Biodynamics? Yeah, it's very difficult to actually put a definition on it in a short space of time, but it is a sort of an extension of organic growing, in that it invites not only the earth to be partners in growing food, but also the cosmos. So it's a holistic look at the place that we live, which includes the earth and beyond the earth. You know, when you think about the effect of as a simple thing, the effect of the moon on tides and that sort of thing, you've got to come to an understanding that we are influenced from out in the cosmos. And if we do the right things, which we do in biodynamics, we can actually invite those forces, if you like, from the cosmos to be part of growing food, which nourishes not only the body, but the spirit as well. So, sometimes it can sound a little bit scary when you say it that way, but, the proof of the pudding's in the eating. And if you taste biodynamic food, especially wine, but all biodynamic food, you will taste the difference.
1: Wow. You can certainly see the difference when looking at two paddocks, one that's been treated with biodynamic formula, I think it's Formula 500.
2: Yeah, 500, 501.
1: And then next to it, a paddock that has, because we've done that on a farm on the south coast, and it was just extraordinary to see the difference between the two.
2: Yeah.
1: But
2: yeah.
1: Then anyone who's really sceptical will be concerned about the methods of creating that formula.
2: Hmm, yeah. It's a simple thing. I mean, if you look at it just merely as an agroecology thing, promoting good soil-building bacteria and putting that into your soil, you're halfway there to understanding biodynamics. And if you're not there, then that's okay too. Mm. We're not really out to... It's not a religion. We're not out to convert anybody. We just want to be here when people are ready to try and understand it more better. But I'd have to reiterate that our little foray at Tocal is designed at permaculture for permaculture Hunter region, and that's a design system that we're very much appreciative of in designing backyards, farms, all that sort of thing. So permaculture and biodynamics and several other holistic management that all sit really well together for us at Purple Pear as all tools that we can use to grow better grass and better people and better everything.
1: So could you, for the listeners, describe the permaculture principles simply?
2: Yeah, well, the ethic in the first instance is care for the earth, care for people, and return your excess to the earth and to the people. So that's often said, as the sign here says, earth care, people care, fair share. So that's the ethics, and that the guide for that ethic is the principles, and there are, depends on who you ask, there's basically 12 principles that talks about things that will guide you to do that ethic properly. Things like catch and store energy, which just gives you a guide to when you see energy, you hold on to it. So, things like passive solar design, where you actually catch the warmth of the sun during the day and radiate it at night. But small and slow solutions is another principle that guides us to, the opposite of small and so slow solutions, fast solutions generally tells us that something's being exploited. So if you want to if you want to follow this principle, you follow. Well, it's following nature, really, but it's just a slow-paced thing, makes change slowly, but more sustainably.
1: Right.
2: And that was two, and there's another 10 principles that sort of guide you. And so when you have the ethic, care for the earth, care for people, and return the excess, the principles will guide you. So any decision you make has to be predicated on that principle.
0: And that was Mark Brown at the Tocal Small Farm Field Day, talking about Purple Patch's approach to farming, to organic growing and to permaculture. And you've been listening to Radio Blue Mountains 89.1. This is Green Thumbs. Coming up in a few minutes will be the Ability Hour. I think it's Chris this morning. Just a word again from our supporter.
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0: 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I'll be with you again next week. And this has been Green Thumbs. I'm going to leave you with The Lark Ascending, a beautiful piece, The Lark Ascending, Vaughan Williams.